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11: We continue after a 24-20 Badgers victory in Happy Valley. State College going to be less than happy tonight. There were a lot of Happy Badgers fans. And Lance Allen, I'm Bill Schmidt, one man in Blacksburg, Virginia, that I can only imagine quite happy with the fourth quarter and the comeback here tonight. Badgers outscore the Nittany Lions 14-0 in the fourth quarter. This the first game in the Big Ten, first game at Penn State as the new head coach for Matt Campbell. And you could tell, Lance, that there was a real hesitancy, and it felt like packing it in, because Penn State felt pretty confident, it would appear, into that fourth quarter, really content and somewhat complacent. They felt they were not going to see Wisconsin drive, you know, let alone 75 and 85 yards like they do on the two touchdown drives, drive on their defense. The Badgers almost drove 90-plus with the penalties that pushed them back to their own 6-yard line before the 25-yard pass to Darion Dupree. The Badgers shot themselves in the foot, but were able to withstand their own attempts to put themselves even further behind the sticks. You could tell that there was a tenuous crowd there at Beaver Stadium, and my goodness, they did not anticipate this for the start with their brand new head coach into the Big Ten play.
12: All about it. You know, James Franklin, I know you keep kind of hinting at him. He's got to be smiling somewhere because, yeah, he couldn't get the big wins, the signature wins, the whatever Penn State wanted and stuff like that. And you just got to tip your cap

0: That's the first portion of Lum and Abner from October 10th, 1948. Chester Locke and Norris Goff starring in this CBS broadcast. We'll get back to it after this.
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3: Partly cloudy skies tonight with a low of 46. Southeast winds around 5 miles per hour. A blend of clouds and sun tomorrow. Highs around 70. Lows around 53. Tomorrow night, partly cloudy skies. Partly cloudy and dry Monday and Tuesday with highs in the low 70s. I'm meteorologist Paul Trombley with your weatherology forecast on WHBY. Currently, it's 53 degrees.
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0: 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I will send you 100 half-hour classic radio shows so you can listen to them while you're laying down on a My Pillow. What great products they have. And they're a great sponsor of ours. Thank you, My Pillow. All right, we're listening to Lauman Abner from October 10th, 1948. Here's the conclusion.
12: Well, come in, Mr. Niles. How's the old Frigidaire representative?
13: Well, fine. How are you fellas today?
14: Hi, Dogas. You just catched us in time. We were just fixing to take the bus to Little Rock.
13: Little Rock? Well, I'm on my way to Little Rock myself. Why don't you just ride with me?
12: Will there be room for all of us?
13: Sure. Almost as much room in that car as there is in a new Frigidaire.
12: Oh, there you go, Osborne. You can find more ways to bring up that subject.
14: I believe that was our ring, Long.
12: Yeah, I'll get it. Hello, jot 'em down store. Lum Edders talking. Ma? Well, no, just a minute, Ms. Dilbeck. Mr. Niles, the Frigidaire representative, is here right now. I'll get him to answer your question. Mr. Niles, would you like to talk to this lady on the party line?
13: Sure, be glad to. Hello? Why, certainly. Of course. Why, in Frigidaire refrigerators, you can keep anything that needs refrigerating. You see, you have the right kind of cold for everything. Freezing cold for frozen foods, moist cold for storing foods uncovered, super moist cold for fruits and vegetables, normal cold for bottle goods. But the important thing about cold is... Say, just a moment, please. Say, Lum, I can hear phone receivers clicking all up and down the line. What's going on?
12: Oh, nothing. You're on the party line. They're just listening in. Go ahead and tell a whole bunch about it.
13: Oh. Well, folks, the important thing about cold in a refrigerator is that you always have plenty of it when you need it and at low cost. That's why it's so important to choose a Frigidaire refrigerator. For Frigidaire and only Frigidaire has the Meter Miser, the simplest cold maker ever built. The Meter Miser is the heart of Frigidaire, the powerful heart that keeps pumping cold every hour of the day, year after year. Yes, the Meter Miser is so powerful, it can keep even the biggest Frigidaire refrigerators filled with cold, even in the hottest weather. Yet, the Meter Miser is so economical, it cuts current cost to the bone. No wonder Frigidaire with a Meter Miser is America's number one refrigerator. Well, thank you for calling.
12: Granny's Mr. Niles, they ought to call you old Meter Miser.
14: Yeah. I bound you if a body could peek inside that head of yours, all he'd find's an ice cube.

0: Who's
1: Glenn Campbell?
0: Yes. Listen to that voice. So smooth.
1: And you mean my voice?
0: Yes, I meant your voice.
1: Okay. The snow and the rain.
0: I used to love this song. There's been a load of compromising. This is Rhinestone Cowboy by Glenn Campbell. Spent 2 weeks at number one on the Billboard charts. It became one of his signature songs. And I don't know, it's just good

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1: 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Coming up on Monday, I'll be broadcasting live from Stan Valley, host of the U.S. Golf Association's Mid-Amateur Championship. We'll talk with some of the best amateur golfers in the country, along with those helping to put on the national tournament. And we'll also have the usual news, weather, and traffic as well.
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5: From ABC News, I'm Dave Packer. A powerful and relentless nor'easter lashing communities from Virginia all the way to southern Maine. Coastal flooding, intense winds, heavy rain, while waves up to 16 feet high are being reported. New York and New Jersey have declared a state of emergency for counties expected to be hit hard by the powerful storm. In Scituate, Massachusetts, locals walked along the beach to watch the massive waves.
6: I didn't go too close because I didn't want to get knocked over by the waves or anything, but I was up there.
5: And the storm has turned deadly in New York City, where a 56-year-old man who was walking through a parking lot in Brooklyn died after being struck by a falling tree. Cape Cod, Sue Mastra says that she's grateful to be alive after a tree fell on her home.
7: The building inspector came. He said it's safe, but I'm not sleeping upstairs. The car took the worst damage. It's totaled.
5: And Hawaii's bracing for its second hurricane in less than 2 months. Tropical storm warnings and hurricane watches in effect for the Big Island as it gets lashed by Hurricane Nolo. Hawaii County Mayor Kimo Alameda said officials will treat this storm just like the last one.
8: Yeah, I mean, after a while, you just get used to it. It's kind of like a new normal. We all look at each other and we think, oh, my gosh, one more time.
5: President Trump said Saturday morning that he rejected Iran's 7-day plan to reopen the Strait of Hormuz, though he did not go into specifics as to why he found the proposal unsatisfactory. He did say that the U.S. has, quote, total control of the Hormuz Strait and that massive amounts of oil are coming out. Economists say the war in Iran in the seventh month continues to have an impact.
9: The price per gallon of diesel is sitting at $6.48 a gallon. And those higher fuel prices impact everything from food to construction. And now a new study found that U.S. consumer sentiment fell this month to a four-month low across political parties as more and more Americans worry about higher prices impacting their wallets.
5: ABC's Alex Perchet. 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
5: In Rome, tourists flocking to the Colosseum. It reopened Saturday following a 3-day closure after the death of a maintenance worker. Katharina Gilbert from the UK says she's not concerned about getting hurt herself.
13: It's really sad if anyone dies in their line of work. Purely as a visitor, as long as I'm being safe and conscious of my surroundings, I feel personally safe.
5: That worker fell to his death while installing an illumination project on the 2,000-year-old amphitheater. A new health alert that's another option in trying to avoid the flu.
14: Moderna's mRNA seasonal flu vaccine is now available for people 50 and older following FDA approval last month.
15: The new flu shot may expand to other age groups after more research on younger people, says Dr. Omer Awan, a physician and senior public health contributor for Forbes.
16: A large trial showed that the mRNA shot was about 27% more effective than the standard flu shot.
15: And?
16: It can be tailored and matched more appropriately to the circulating flu strains that are occurring, and that can provide potentially better protection against the flu.
15: Talk with your doctor about it, says the doctor.
14: That's ABC's Chuck Severson. Pope Leo continuing his historic visit to France. More than 600,000 people were there for an open-air mass, the American Pope waving and welcoming the cheers from his Popemobile as he rode along France's famous Champs-Élysées. Dave Packer, ABC News.
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1: Partly cloudy skies tonight with a low of 46. Southeast winds around 5 miles per hour. A blend of clouds and sun tomorrow. Highs around 70. Lows around 53. Tomorrow night, partly cloudy skies. Partly cloudy and dry Monday and Tuesday with highs in the low 70s. I'm meteorologist Paul Trombley with your weatherology forecast on WHBY. Right now, 51.
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2: Partly cloudy skies tonight with a low of 46. Southeast winds around 5 miles per hour. A blend of clouds and sun tomorrow. Highs around 70. Lows around 53. Tomorrow night, partly cloudy skies. Partly cloudy and dry Monday and Tuesday with highs in the low 70s. I'm meteorologist Paul Trombley with your weatherology forecast on WHBY. Right now, 51.
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3: 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We'll talk with some of the best amateur golfers in the country, along with those helping to put on the national tournament. And we'll also have the usual news, weather, and traffic as well.
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3: 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Some stores had been selling the items to customers as young as 18. The council did remove a provision that would have banned the sale of products within 500 feet of hospitals, churches, and any organization designed to serve children.
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8: Lisa, what are you reading there?
9: I have the newest, latest, and greatest edition of Good Old Days magazine. That's the magazine that remembers the best. Yeah. This is for September and October of this year.
8: Yeah.
9: And it's real stories from real people, and I think that's what makes it most interesting. These aren't professionally done. They are like real heartfelt personal stories, and they're very relatable.
8: Yeah.
9: And there's a great picture on the cover of a young lady looking through a microscope. Remember when we were in elementary school and we looked at cells and things under microscopes? That's what we're doing right here.
8: Yep.
9: But I think the point of the magazine is that it just kind of makes you feel all warm and fuzzy remembering the good old times.
8: Yeah.
9: And I think that's a lot of what we do on Hollywood 360. And I have a similar feeling when I read through this magazine.
8: It's an absolutely tremendous magazine. It's really, there's no other magazine like it. It's all about nostalgia. And
9: exactly.
8: That's what we're about. And we love this magazine so much, and we've been working with them for so long that I write a full-page article about classic radio. I think this issue, it's about Alfred Hitchcock, right?
9: Right, exactly.
0: Good evening.
9: That's pretty good.
0: Good evening.
9: The title of your article is The Sovereign of Suspense, and
8: yeah.
9: It says whether on radio, TV, or in the movies,
8: yeah.
9: An Alfred Hitchcock presentation provided plenty of spooky chills, and that is absolutely true.
8: Yeah, and there's like a special link you can get of an Alfred Hitchcock radio show,
9: mm-hmm.
8: too. That's all. It's an interactive magazine. It's just amazing. 8.5 by 10. And it is all about your favorite stories from the past. And it has home cooking recipes, which would be great for you. So, I mean,
9: Lisa can really use that. That's true. I can't argue with that.
8: There's a vintage advertisement, quizzes and stuff. 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And you'll see a way that you can sign up by being a Hollywood 360 listener and pay only half price. It's great. All right, we're going to tune in now to the conclusion to I Was a Communist for the FBI.
10: The Poitiers House turned out to be a large brick affair near the Provincial Institute of Technology and Arts and came equipped with a strange albino butler that bowed low enough to break his back, but whose pink eyes forgot to smile when I did.
11: Valentin, please take Monsieur Svetik's luggage to the guest room. He is visiting us for a few days.
12: Of course, Mr. Poitier. Shall I unpack your bags and hang things up for you, sir?
10: Huh? Oh, no, I can do it.
12: Oh, it's no trouble at all, sir. Mr. Poitier.
11: Yes?
12: Your associates are waiting for you and Miss Suzanne in the library.
11: Oh, Monsieur Svetik, perhaps you'd better let Thornton show you to your room now.
10: Oh, certainly. I'd like to freshen up a bit.
12: This way, sir.

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1: Partly cloudy overnight with lows around 45. Winds out of the north around 5 miles per hour. Sunday, highs around 69. Lows level off around 52. Sunday night, partly cloudy skies. High temperatures reach up to 72. Monday, under mainly clear skies. 73 Tuesday. I'm meteorologist Paul Trombley with your weatherology forecast on WHBY. Currently, it's 44 degrees.
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2: Certainly hope you enjoyed this great fall weekend. We'll be back on Monday morning to wrap it up. The latest ABC and WHBY news as well. All the rest of the NFL action. We will have our Major League Baseball playoffs all set and ready to go. And first, the weather to get the week rolling right here Monday.
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2: Certainly hope you enjoyed this great fall weekend. We'll be back on Monday morning to wrap it up. The latest ABC and WHBY news as well. All the rest of the NFL action. We will have our Major League Baseball playoffs all set and ready to go. And first, the weather to get the week rolling right here Monday.
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6: From ABC News, I'm Brian Clark. A nor'easter continues to impact the northeastern United States. That's also fueled big waves in coastal areas like Scituate, Massachusetts.
7: I didn't go too close because I didn't want to get knocked over by the waves or anything, but I was up there.
6: Big waves and high tide mean flooding, says ABC's Lionel Moyes.
8: In Norfolk, Virginia, Elle Hodge watched from her front stoop right as cars pushed water down the flooded street.
9: We get this at least, four or five times a year.
10: Yeah.
9: It's like we'll come out, it's like, oh, there it is again.
8: Farther up the coast, New York and New Jersey have declared a state of emergency as the storm and high tide combine for dangerous conditions. In Ocean City, New Jersey, the streets nearly empty, vehicles that ventured onto the roadways using caution.
6: High winds are also a concern as the storm's blamed for one death in Brooklyn, New York. A tree fell on a New York City Housing Authority worker. It's not just the East Coast that's dealing with severe weather. Hurricane Nolo is lashing Hawaii with heavy rain. Parts of the Big Island could see more than 2 feet. Hilo resident Andrea Gill says,
11: a lot of events have been shut down out of abundance of caution, and the rest of us are just kind of hunkered down and waiting.
6: Huge crowds continue to turn out in France. They are greeting Pope Leo, this group watching the Pope Mobile pass by en route to Lourdes, the sacred Catholic site. The Pope celebrated Mass there. He also addressed survivors of clergy abuse as he continues to draw huge crowds in the first official papal visit to France in 18 years. Police in the United Kingdom say several people were arrested on suspicion of offenses under the Explosives Act close to a major U.S. air base. It's in the southwest of England. That's been a key hub for U.S. operations against Iran. 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
6: Four of the six people killed in an explosion in Athens, Greece, were Americans.
10: The explosion happened Friday morning in the Plaka district, a popular tourist area near the ancient Acropolis. The blast sending debris across the surrounding block. Six people who were initially reported missing were later found dead in the rubble. U.S. Ambassador to Greece Kimberly Guilfoyle confirmed that four of the victims were American citizens. Two people in an adjacent building were injured. The U.S. State Department saying the explosion was caused by gas, and Greek officials are investigating. Dave Packer, ABC News.
6: Moderna's mRNA seasonal flu vaccine is now available for people 50 and older. And Dr. Omer Awan, a physician, explains what people eligible for this vaccine and a traditional flu shot should consider.
13: Talk to your doctor about which choice is best for you, but the mRNA flu shot is only approved for those 50 years of age and older. And a large trial showed that the mRNA shot was about 27% more effective than the standard flu shot.
6: The sheriff's office in Franklin County, North Carolina, says it fired a detective after an audit found that she repeatedly misused the county's Flock camera system to track a private citizen. The sheriff says the probe into Janet Leonard's been turned over to the county prosecutor's office and that the county has suspended use of its Flock system indefinitely. I'm Brian Clark, ABC News.
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1: Welcome to the Around the House Show, your trusted source for everything about your home. Thanks for joining us today. I'm Eric G. And we got another barn burner episode for you today. We have got Wendy Glaister back in the studio. Wendy Glaister Interiors, thanks for coming on the show today, my friend. Oh,
2: thank you for having me back. It's so much fun to see you at least once a month and talk about all things design. I really appreciate it, and I've been having a ball, so thank you.
1: Oh, we have so much fun, and I love geeking out on design because that's what I've done forever, and you have as well. And so it's always fun, and I love our topic today. Mm-hmm. With empty nesters and the trends that have switched sides, shall we say, a little bit.
2: Isn't that wild? I know. The Wall Street Journal ran a major article about it and actually talked about some, it was fun. They talked about some clients of mine who decided they don't want to go out quietly. They want to live their lives to the fullest for as long as humanly possible. And so I'm seeing that honestly more and more. It started probably 4 years ago that I started to see a real uptick in that. I don't know if you saw that with your clients too, but it's just, I think people are just tired of being told what to do and told to follow all the rules and do the things you're supposed to do that you should do. I think should is becoming a dirty word, and people want a lot more agency. And so they're really rebelling against that in a major way.
1: Well, heck yeah. I mean, great example, my home that I sold last year, that was only 1,500 square feet. The people that bought it, empty nesters, and they had lived and raised their kids in a 750 square foot condo.
2: Oh, wow.
1: And upsizing to the 1,500, and they thought it was great. So it's happening everywhere out there. And you're right, those social norms that, you're going to retire, so you're going to get rid of the big house, get down to something small, maybe a little small ranch house, and that's where you're going to spend the rest of your life. That's kind of out the window.
2: I think, one of the quotes from the client that they interviewed was just like, I'll downsize when I'm 6 feet under. Thank you very much. It's like, you go, Victor. Good for you. But that is true. I feel as parents, at least in my generation, as a mother, everything, all my resources, everything that I had went to raising Jake. And I don't regret that on any level at all. I think, though, I noticed my husband, as he started to get older, really missed space. And he grew up in the country. And so his big dream was to return back to the country. And now that we've made the move, it's amazing the change in him. He's so much happier. And he loves to be home. He makes more of an effort to come home and just be out there and be on the tractor and be on the bobcat, whatever, playing with the dog. It's so nice to see, because I think, and I don't know if this is a part of it, honestly. I mean, we could get into the sociology of all of it, but I essentially, and a lot of parents, kind of put their lives on hold to make sure their children get whatever it is they need.
1: Once
2: their children, are like out of the nest, even though mine isn't completely, it's like, now I get to rediscover who I am, who we are as a couple, what our interests are, what our priorities are. And it's kind of an exciting new chapter instead of, now it's time to downsize and get rid of all the things we care about and leave our community behind and everyone we love and all of our routines. People just aren't buying into that anymore.
1: No, and I love it because, as you said, everybody, I mean, I sacrificed with my kids. I think it's just something that naturally happens.
2: Yeah.
1: And then I think that mixed in with the pandemic and everything else of people wanting to have their space and live well in it. Mm-hmm. I think that really made people reevaluate those trends that have happened. And I think you mix that in maybe with how we can do aging in place that doesn't look like a ADA hotel room or a hospital room.
2: Yeah, and now you don't even notice.
1: Yeah.
2: Mm-hmm. In fact, it actually, on a lot of levels, makes it more pretty. More attractive, more high style, more high design. You have a zero threshold shower. You have a fancy bidet toilet. You have fantastic lighting. All these things that actually really help to age in place, but you'd never know. They're just good looking. So that's terrific. And it's fun because we're doing that with all of our projects now. It's not even, I mean, it's a quick conversation about how long do you want to stay in this home? What is your priority? And then that's that. And we just go forward under that assumption that they're going to want to stay. So we're going to build in all these things in advance. So it's easy.
1: Yeah. And there's so many things you can do as you're remodeling, maybe that bathroom, that kitchen, that are now just what I would call standard luxury feel items, like you said, that 10 years ago were very clinical looking, cooktop up and down. So there's a lot of different things out there that is great, because when I designed my parents' kitchen, I would have used that when they downsized for a good reason, because they had four boys and I was the oldest, and they had a 4,100 square foot house with seven levels. And they went, I don't want that many stairs. I guess
2: that's a lot of stairs here.
1: By the 70s houses where you got the half sunken room here and four steps down to the family room and that whole kind of late 70s feel. They went to a big one that was just a one level, but they added the luxury stuff they wanted to.
2: Well, even things like, you wouldn't immediately consider this aging in place, but a lot of my clients are asking for heated floors because the cold affects you differently as you age.
1: Yeah.
2: And it's more jarring, it's more uncomfortable. It affects your system in a different way. So we're even putting in those heated floors and just little things like, well, when you mentioned the kitchen, the first thing that came to my mind was like the Wolf induction cooktop that's only 18 inches wide.
1: Yeah.
2: So if you love cooking with gas, you can, but if later induction makes more sense, because it's not like you're going to get burned like you could with gas. The pot can't fall over the way it can on a gas cooktop. All these different things that are just so helpful in terms of safety, but you're not sacrificing in terms of your ability to really put together a beautiful meal. You can still get a great sear, all those things. It's just, you're not going to risk having a pot of boiling water fall on top of you the way you do on a gas cooktop.
1: No question. Mm-hmm. I mean, you designed your client's place that you and I were talking about. That sounded like just a beautiful project. Let's talk about that a little bit, because I think that is just a great case study of people saying, no, I'm going to live my way without spending a ton of money, but just doing it right and doing it so they can live their best life and as an empty nester.
2: Yeah, I think, I mean, we've done kind of both ends of the spectrum. So the one that was in the Wall Street Journal was a gut job remodel of a ranch style house. We raised all the levels of the floor, like what you were talking about, and just made it really easy for them in the long term, blocking behind shower walls, doing all these things so that if and when they needed it, it was easy. They wouldn't have to do anything twice. I hate asking people to spend money twice. But the dentist that I had helped and his wife, we built their commercial building together first. And it was really great because we were really able to establish a level of trust. And I got to know them on a level that is unusual for residential just getting going, right? Because I wasn't just walking in fresh with uneducated eyes as to what the priority of the couple was. And once the dental office was done, they were ready to turn their attention to their private life. And they'd been saving for a long time for a retreat of some sort, and they just never found it. So I went over and I looked at their home and I asked them a lot of questions about how they wanted to live and entertain and what this next chapter was going to look like for them and what their goals were. And their house just, it wasn't going to allow the things they wanted. They wanted to expand their life. They're very intentional about a growth mindset, and they constantly push themselves and stretch themselves to the next big thing. So it was funny because I was trying to kind of take it in and figure out, how am I going to have this conversation? And doctor came home from lunch during his lunch break and took a look at my face, and he said, you're going to tell us to buy another house, aren't you?
1: There you go.
0: Stick around, because next we get into how you build a forever home without it looking like a hospital room. Around the House, we'll be right back.
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8: Welcome back to the Around the House show. Before the break, Wendy and Eric were talking about why so many empty nesters are choosing to go bigger instead of smaller. Wendy's going to walk us through what's actually worth building in. Let's get back to the show.
9: You know me so well. Oh, my goodness. But they started looking, and all of a sudden, this beautiful house came up that had been built by another local designer, and it really is perfect for their family and for all the community events that they host. There's just one change that I'd like to make in one of the bathrooms. I'd like to add a shower, so it's on the first floor, because there's no shower on the first floor currently.
10: I get that.
9: But that's it. And it's so much fun because now they have this giant living room where they can host Bible studies or community meetings or anything at all that they would like. They have more than enough seating. They have a huge dining room. They have beautiful outdoor spaces, this whole outdoor living room out past their, they call it their carriage house. It has an outdoor kitchen. They have a beautiful Olympic-sized pool, a huge lawn area. They've had multiple events for their children and grandchildren, baby showers, everything. And it's a place now where everyone loves to come. And it's really become the center of so much of what's important to them in their lives. And I'm just so happy that it turned out like that for them. I mean, the job of a gut job remodel on their former home was obviously a good sized job. But it really wouldn't have served them, and it didn't make sense for them to spend that money if it really wasn't going to get them to where they wanted to be. So it was a treat just as they invited me to come on the walkthrough. So I'm noticing this, too. I don't know if you're seeing this, too, Eric, but as our clients age a little bit and they try and make more strategic decisions, I'm being asked to come on property hunts with them. Which is really sweet, and it means a lot to me to be involved on that level. But that way, We go in with a designer's eye. We know them already really well from our former experience with them and projects that we've done with them. So we know what their priorities are.

0: and what ultimately will make them happy. So being involved in the house hunt's pretty fun too. And this is probably the fifth time I've been invited on a house hunt with returning clients. And it's just great. I'm going to start another one in San Diego this weekend that's like that. And it's just fun. It's so fun that we have that trust. And I'm sure you have it with your clients too, and that you get to see them happier and thrive more and more with each new decision.
1: Well, I think here's the thing. When you're talking with people that are thinking about going to the next house, and great example, I was watching kind of one of the property hunter type shows last night that was on TV as I was winding down. And there's this couple looking at this bathroom that was horrific. And the realtor goes, oh, yeah, we could redo this. It's $5,000. And they walk to the next room. And now I'm screaming at the television going, other than having someone come in and paint the bathroom and maybe throw some click-together flooring down, you can't do that for $5,000.
0: No.
1: Not even as a DIY project. You can even get started on that for $5,000. So I think there's some, when you've got the client's trust and they want to know, hey, what is this going to take to make this what we need to be for our lifestyle, whatever that is? I think that's huge, because sometimes bad information can really lead them down the wrong road.
0: Yeah, I think it's kind of a common joke among clients of mine, and they have never visited together on this at all, but they know, they're like, oh, her smile just got bigger. She's trying not to say something critical, or because, I mean, it is true. People will say things on a tour of a home that are just not true, and being thankfully educated the way you and I are and working in the business for so long, we know right away if that's legitimate or not.
1: Yeah. And especially when they forget a zero on the end.
0: Or four.
1: Exactly. It's one of those things that I try not to yell at the TV anymore. I've grown from those experiences, but it's one of those things that it's just, okay, that's not going to happen. But that just shows you how people don't know what they don't know. And I'm not blaming them for trying to, I'm going to put words in their mouth or their intentions. But when you look at it, they don't know. But unfortunately, the 20,000 people that watched that show thought, oh, I can do that for $5,000. And so that becomes an education point that drives me wild. But I think it's really smart to do that. And I think that's a great new trend of bringing in professionals that you trust to, hey, wait a minute. Am I headed down the right road, or is this going to cost me even more money, or is this an even worse decision than sticking with the house that I had?
0: Yeah, I think when you said people don't know what they don't know, I think as I've gotten older, I realize more and more how little I actually know and how much I don't know. And so sometimes I'll ask for a return trip with a trusted contractor too, because I can be pretty sure that what I'm seeing is what I'm seeing, but I don't want to make assumptions and then trap a client into spending thousands of dollars more than we thought they might have to spend. So I think being able to say, I'm not quite sure and I want to double check this, is perfectly fine. And, you know, more power to you if you do that, because then you don't stick people with things that they don't necessarily want.
1: You don't want the remodeling contractor being the designer, and you don't want the designer being the remodeling contractor. Mm-hmm. There's nothing wrong with that.
0: Yeah, yeah. It's good to have friends in all the different aspects of that.
1: Yeah, so how did the doctor and everything turn out? Were they just absolutely happy getting into that place?
0: It's so cute. They'll send me pictures of events that they've thrown. Oh, Wendy, we had so much fun doing this or that. Oh, Wendy, this is so fun. Oh, it was cute because they had their very first Thanksgiving there last year. We moved them in and bam, it was Thanksgiving. And their two sons-in-law love to cook. And so they put together their whole Thanksgiving meal menu and did it all together. But the kitchen is gigantic. It's gigantic. And so it's fun because they can do all these things together. Nobody's in anybody else's way. And there's a lot of character in that kitchen too. So it feels cozy and beautiful, huge windows looking out to the backyard. So they had the best time and it was so fun. And they'll do that. Oh, we had this baby shower. Oh, we had this team event at our home. You know, the whole dental office will come out. They have 35 people that work for them now. And so they have these beautiful parties out there. And it's fun to see them so happy. Honestly, it's a treat.
1: And with kids, by the way, you got to be able to con them into coming out there. So that's the thing as they get older and adult kids, you got to make it worth their while to come out there. And especially if you've got grandchildren and things like that. So you want to make it comfortable. So having that space to have a guest room or guest rooms for people to stay over, to have the space to have the holidays, whatever that means in your world, I think is super important.
0: Yeah, it's really cute because when we started the house hunt, they had two little granddaughters. Now they have two little granddaughters and two little grandsons. But it's cute because each little person's kind of staked out their claim. And there's a special hideaway fort in one of the closets. That's where Eloise goes. And then, I mean, they're just the most darling little kids. And they really believe that where Grandma and Grandpa live, it's like a fairy house.
1: Nice.
0: Because it kind of looks like an English Tudor. And mm-hmm. they have all these grounds and big redwoods and ferns. And so it's just this magical place where they get to grow up with Grandma and Grandpa and enjoy their time. And you really couldn't ask for more. And that certainly wouldn't have happened if they had downsized into a 55 and older community with...
1: I'm sorry, I'm 55. I look at that and go, nope, not for me. Not for me.
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4: Lows around 44 overnight under partly cloudy skies. Winds out of the north around 5 miles per hour. Sunshine mixed with clouds at times again. Sunday, highs level off around 69. Sunday night, 52. Dry with temperatures above average. Monday and Tuesday, and highs in the low 70s. I'm meteorologist Paul Trombley with your weatherology forecast on WHBY. Currently, 43.
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2: Welcome back to the Around the House show. Here's one of my favorite things about this conversation. Sometimes the right answer isn't a remodel at all. Wendy's going to tell us about a client where the smartest design decision she made was telling them to go buy a different house entirely. And stick around for the shared office story, because if you and your spouse are planning to work from the same room in retirement, you need to hear this first.
0: I do have a friend who moved into one of those communities recently in Arizona. They do a really good job in Arizona. And they
1: Well, they do. Yeah. How has the couples working together been interesting? Because I know you and your husband have different needs. Those two probably had different needs. What are you seeing with the trends out there? Because everybody's dream home, if you were to put it down on paper, is usually different in many ways.
0: Mm-hmm.
1: That's got to be the fun compromise to try to figure out where that middle ground is.
0: That's absolutely true. I would say both of them agreed that they needed a gym because they want to be strong and healthy for the long run. So I really admire that. So that was one of the first things we located on the property. Both of them wanted a really big kitchen for family to enjoy. Mm-hmm. He needs an office and she needs an office, and they need to be separate. And this house affords them that. So his office is on the first floor, and it faces the front of the house and this beautiful circular driveway with the redwood trees. And her office is upstairs and looks out over the backyard and the pool and the lawn. And so they can really dig in and do their work uninterrupted. And they don't feel, just because they have so much space, they don't feel obligated to share an office. And I think sometimes when you decide to downsize, you say, oh, well, I'll share an office. I worked with this incredible architect who I really looked up to as a little girl growing up, and he did some beautiful things in our town, and I was friends with his daughters, twin daughters, and they decided that they wanted to downsize and move to a 55 and older community, and they decided they wanted to share an office.
1: That's tough.
0: He's an architect.
1: Yeah.
0: And he's of the old school. He draws by hand, and she was
1: models, and he's got art projects where he's building three-dimensional cardboard models. So
0: that's just a teacher, biology teacher, and so lots of reading and research, and to share one giant desk, it was hard. And I think it was hard too for them to condense a lifetime of collecting and beautiful things and art into a house half the size. Very tricky to decide, well, what's ultimately the very most important thing that we cherish or care about? And so
1: I kind of set a rule, Wendy. There, I have never seen in my career a shared office work well. I never have, because somebody's got to jump on a Zoom meeting.
0: Yeah.
1: Somebody has to have some quiet time. Somebody has to have something. And it's just, unless they're doing the same business and they're business partners, and there's a way for them to work that out where there's a secondary office somebody can sneak out to, that's a route for failure in my mind.
0: Yeah, it's interesting, Eric, because I don't think people talk about that enough. I think, again, there's an expectation that you should be able to make that work, but I don't think shoulds are helpful at all, because everybody is different. I mean, so when you say my husband and I have different needs, that's absolutely true. So Mark, and I'm sure he'll never see this episode, so it's fine.
1: We need to bring him on sometime. We need to do a designing the space episode of the outdoor space, and let's bring him on as a guest, and then we can do this live.
0: Oh my God.
1: He's been in the show enough with tractors that we could do that.
0: I know. Yeah, we could put him out in the field and play some. But he talks on the phone on speaker like he is going to make that his voice carry through the air to wherever the people are that are on the other end. And I have a slightly different style in terms of communication. We could never share an office because there's just no way. I mean, I would never be able to talk to any of my subs or contractors or clients because there'd be this booming voice in the background trying to talk to somebody in Maine. And we have different organizational styles too. I think that's
1: there's
0: really
1: the big
0: key.
1: One. Same in my world. Completely different.
0: Dr. and Karen, they have very different organizational styles and they have very different interests that they want to pursue and they're going to use their spaces very differently and it would not work if they were in the same space. So there's that.
1: If I was going to mess with Elisa, I would walk in, if she had an office, and she doesn't, but if she did, I could walk in and take her pen and just twist it 180 degrees.
0: That is so
1: and
0: mean.
1: Walk off. And that would be an issue of what'd you do to my pen? Where I'm much more controlled chaos.
0: Yeah, no, I want it very tidy. I'm the kind of person, too, like I have to clean my desk before I start or I have to put all the dishes in the dishwasher before I can start to cook. I don't like a visual mess at all. I cannot take it.
1: I get that. So. I get that. So, but that's a great illustration, though, of the things you need to have an honest conversation with yourself of how would this actually work versus so many people when they're going through the process. The house is so exciting. We're looking at this new place. Oh, we'll make that work. No, you won't. No, you won't.
0: Well, I mean, if you're used to having a healthy distance and then all of a sudden it's gone. I have clients, too, who did a big downsize. And he had a whole wood workshop. Beautiful, extra, completely distinct structure that he built himself.
1: Nice.
0: With all these beautiful pieces of machinery and woodworking things. And they sold the house and downsized and he's retired and there's nowhere for him to go. There's nothing for him to do. And it's so sad because that was really something he enjoyed. So I just think that I think should is our enemy.
1: Yes.
0: Should you call your parents and make sure they're okay? Yes. Okay, I'll give you all those kinds of shoulds. But you should follow the social norm. You should do this or that. I don't believe it anymore. I think it's just a construct and it makes people miserable.
1: Oh, yeah, absolutely. So, Wendy, with your house, you've got the outdoor living space that is kind of his world, I guess, if we were going to put a stick-it note and call it what it is. What's your space? Inside. We haven't talked much about that because we've talked a lot about the tractor and the outdoor space and the barn and all that stuff. What's your side of things on your kind of upsizing?
0: Yes, Mark is definitely in charge of the barn and it's really cute and he's really happy there. It's taken me a little while to get used to it because it is really big. It is really beautiful. There's a huge, gorgeous garden I spend a ton of time in.
1: Nice.
0: That I'm really happy about because I really did miss that. So in part, I've made the garden my thing.
1: Nice.
0: Inside the house, it was nice because I have the space to have an office the way I'd like it to be.
1: Nice.
0: So there's really cozy seating and sofas and all my art that I love and my desk and all the practical parts of an office. And I can go up there and just kind of hide and get work done and the insulation in the house is actually really fantastic. So if my husband is downstairs watching Red Zone, which is 7 hours of uninterrupted NFL football every Sunday, I can't hear it upstairs. And I can just plow through the work that I have to get done. And I'm surrounded by my design books and all the plants and things I have inside. So that's fun.
1: And bathrooms.
0: Oh,
1: I threw Rockwool insulation in all the walls of offices and bathrooms.
0: That's so smart.
1: I insulate them every single time. Mm-hmm. Sometimes I won't even tell the client we're doing it because many times it's hundreds of dollars and it's just in the budget. And
0: makes a huge difference. Yeah.
1: And, okay, so there's a $500 insulation line. Nobody goes, do I need insulation?
0: No.
1: Afterwards. Right? They don't. They don't question it. And I just, again, if it's a place we have to cut down the road, it's a great easy one. But if it can fit in the budget, if it's a decent project, I always slid it in there because no one ever complained about the bathroom or office or the other spaces with that sound not traveling through it. No one's ever complained and said it's too quiet.
0: No, yeah, I don't think that would ever happen. I think that's great that you do that.
2: If you're in the middle of your own house hunt or planning a remodel and want a second opinion, that's exactly what we're here for. Reach out through AroundTheHouseOnline.com. And, of course, we're on Instagram, Facebook, and YouTube if you want to see some of these projects in photos. Last segment coming up. Wendy takes us inside her own upsizing just after these important messages. Around the House will be back.
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2: Welcome back to the Around the House show. Let's get back to the conversation with Wendy Glaister and finish up this topic of upsizing your home when you are an empty nester. 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
1: Oh, yeah. I did the same thing for my mom's house as well. They were not really big fans of that. They were worried about flooding the place and everything else. And I'm like, no, we're going to do a bathtub that you can get in and out of. And then we're going to do a really nice 60-inch shower with zero threshold.
0: Mm-hmm.
1: And my mom's in a walker now. And she is very thankful for that.
0: Mm-hmm.
1: And that's important. To me, the zero threshold shower is the industry standard now.
0: Putting in a bidet toilet, just put the outlet there because if you need it. And I just have this really sweet client, and her mom loves to go up to Whidbey Island because she was there by herself and enjoying it.
1: That might be my retirement house is Whidbey Island, actually, because that's a beautiful place. Yeah.
0: But she was up there by herself, and she's a little bit older, but she was doing fine, and she just didn't feel good. And a couple weeks went by, and she ended up in the hospital with a UTI.
1: Yep.
0: So I'm talking to the client now about even doing a bidet toilet, even the Kohler Veil.
1: Yeah.
0: It's really pretty, and it's a really good price point, mm-hmm. but it's just, yeah.
1: Yeah.
0: You don't know what you know until you need it, and then mm-hmm. it's too late. So even if you just do a little bit of research about aging in place and what are the key things that you can do, I'm going to buy a bigger house, and I'm going to do all these fun things, but I'm going to make sure I have a bidet toilet and a zero-threshold shower somewhere on the property so that you can stay and enjoy it. And maybe, hope to God nothing catastrophic is going to happen, but maybe you twist your ankle or maybe you need a elbow surgery or...
1: Yeah.
0: Then use a wand in your shower and have it be zero threshold so you can get in and out. It's not a ton. It's just
1: no.
0: smart.
1: Well, and bidet toilet seats are not the $25,000 thing that it was 5 to 7 years ago. There are so many companies out there that are making nice stuff. You can buy the whole toilet now instead of $25,000 for $3,000 or $4,000, depending mm-hmm. on who you're talking to. And I mean, you yeah. can go space age and spend a nutty amount of money if you want to, but
0: that would make me nervous, though. It has so many things.
1: I just want it to work. I want it to work, but I tell you what, waking up in the middle of the night and having that little bit of light on it so you don't have to turn all the lights on to go to the bathroom is yes. not a bad safety thing.
0: Very true. And you know where all the aging in place projects I've done have that, and everybody is grateful because it's just, it makes a big difference. Less trips in and out of the hospital and things like that. So I just little things that you can do to make your forever home truly your forever home so you can stay and enjoy it.
1: And lighting is such a key thing, too, for people to pay attention to out there mm-hmm. as well as you're getting older. And this isn't really an aging in place episode, but it's one of those things if you're searching for that upsized forever home, take a look at the lighting because you need a lot more of it at 55 than you do at 25.
0: They say up to 75% more
1: yeah.
0: lighting. And then my dad is kind of going through, it's tough because he was a jeweler mm-hmm. in his professional career and he's an artist and he's mm-hmm. always done very highly detailed work, but now he's experiencing macular degeneration and it's hard. And I mean, we put in 5,500 like in his little office because mm-hmm. he can't see. And then the really close-up detail lighting, just fixtures themselves yeah. on his desk so he can see. But
1: well, it's
0: again,
1: crazy.
0: You just don't anticipate you're going to need those things until you're there, and then you're kind of stuck.
1: Heck, in restaurants I need it. I'm grabbing my phone because many times I'm like, I can't read this. I need 1,000 more lumens on this so I can see what's going on.
0: A lot of them are doing those cute little rechargeable lights with those itty-bitty, yep. and those are so cute. And they're kind of romantic, too. And those are easy. You can put those all over your house or even outdoors yep. in an outdoor entertaining space, and it makes it look kind of more magical. And
1: yeah. We were out there, and they put the nice little rope lighting underneath the bar top so I could just take it down
0: nice.
1: And look at it. And I'm like, that was handy. That was cool. Doesn't yeah. have to be too bougie. I just need some light.
0: Right. Yes, exactly. My husband's always saying, let there be light.
1: Yeah.
0: He has brown eyes, and I have blue eyes. And I've heard now there is science that says people with brown eyes are not as sensitive to light as people with blue eyes.
1: Huh.
0: So when he turns on every light in the kitchen at 5 o'clock in the morning, that's harder for me than it is for him. But that's okay.
1: So Elisa's got blue eyes, mine are hazel. I need 4 times the light she does.
0: Do you?
1: Oh, yeah. It's not close.
0: Yeah. I think that things like that are ergo the reason for 2 different offices for 2 different people.
1: Exactly. I think it's smart. I know, and it's tough for people out right now because so many people out there I know had those 3% interest rates, right? And maybe they've been in the house for 7, 8 years, and they're like, wow, I like that. Now with the new interest rates and stuff, people are like, ooh, it's a little tougher.
0: Just raised again yesterday. So
1: I know.
0: Fun. Lots of good remodels coming up in the future, I think, Eric.
1: I'm seeing new builders in my area that are building new houses. They actually are running promotions right now that are pushing, they're buying down the interest rate 2 points
0: mm-hmm.
1: to get people in. Mm-hmm. That's the hook. But that's what it takes sometimes to get it with new homes. And so, yeah, I think remodels are going to be big for the next year. And for the people wanting to upsize, they've got to play it right. At the same point, it's a buyer's market in many places.
0: Well, and two, if you're looking at your forever home and the quality of life that you want to live, and you've lived a good life and you've planned in advance, like Dr. and Karen did, it's not the same as just starting off.
1: No,
0: I mean, you can afford to do the things that you really want. And
1: well,
0: I think
1: you're selling the house, right? And you've probably mostly paid off. And so
0: agreed.
1: If you're flipping that money over, there's not really the big interest rate hit that the one that you maybe raised the kids in for 30 years.
0: Agreed. Yeah, exactly. Exactly. Most of life is just trying to be prepared. And if you really have prepared and you've been intentional about it, then it's a little bit easier to get to where you want to go.
1: Wendy, before we run out of time, I want to talk about your business here real quick and talk about that. Sounds like you're busy going down to San Diego. I like that.
0: I'm so excited and grateful.
1: Yeah.
0: So this is a return client. This will be the third home I've done for them.
1: Nice.
0: Each one, they thought they'd age in place.
1: Yeah, well, there's nothing wrong with upgrading.
0: Yeah, exactly. They just bought a home with a beautiful view right at the street from their sons. They don't have to fight traffic all the time. And I get to go down there and work with them on that. But yes, we have a lot of projects, a lot of new builds, things that have been in the works for a couple of years, and a lot of gut job remodels of customers who want to stay in their home long term. It's just fun to see people live out their dream and arrive at where they always wanted to arrive at and live out the hopes that they always had that they would come to this place and really be able to enjoy it. So I'm very blessed and grateful to have so many clients who are thoughtful and preparing for things, and then they invite me along, which is really nice.
1: Yeah. And the fun part, too, Wendy, is that people that maybe have been in that home for 20 years or so that haven't done a lot of projects, I think it's fun to show them what's out there in new products and the new world of stuff out there, because what was done maybe 10 or 15 years ago has changed so much since then of what you can do.
0: It's interesting that you bring that up, because I'm working with a client now. They built their home 30 years ago, mm-hmm. and they're going to stay. And it is a beautiful place. And when they were building their home, they had Corian as an option. Mm-hmm. Granite was just kind of becoming a thing, and that was it. Now, all of the marble, Borghini and Calcutta Oro mm-hmm. and all of these beautiful things, and it's so new to the both of them, and she's become kind of like a marble expert. She could go to work for a showroom like Da Vinci Marble in the Bay Area, and she's having so much fun. Just learning about the new materials and deciding how they're all going to come together. How is the Pearl of Anata going to look with the Borghini? And it's just so exciting just to see them. And then even the appliances, the Sub-Zero Wolf and what they carry. And because everybody wants a fancy, pretty kitchen and they want to make it easy. The steam oven, which is out of this world
1: in
0: 4 minutes.
1: Yeah.
0: And you'll never burn anything ever again as long as you live.
1: See?
0: That's
1: handy.
0: Right. So all of that.
1: And the steam ovens are great for those refreshing of last night's leftovers, too.
0: Yes, because it doesn't cook the meat anymore. If you stick it in the microwave, you end up with leather. But if you put it in the steam oven, it comes to temperature, and that's it. So it's really cool. So, yeah, we're having a lot of fun with all the new and exciting gadgets and things.
1: Very cool. So, Wendy, how do people find you before we head out?
0: You can find me at Wendy Glaister Interiors, GLAISTER, on the web and on Instagram. And I try to post often our little adventures, especially in stories. Not quite as curated, but at least you know what's going on. So thank you, Eric. I appreciate you giving me that minute to talk about my little spot in the world.
1: No problem, Wendy. Thanks for coming on. And it's always a pleasure sitting here chatting with you about... We get in our own little world so much. It's nice to hear what's going on in the rest of the United States.
0: No, thank you so much. I really appreciate it.
1: All right. I'm Eric G. You've been catching Around the House.
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27: From ABC News, I'm Brian Clark. Over 100,000 power outages reported right now from Virginia to Massachusetts as an early season nor'easter continues to batter the East Coast. These waves crashing into the Jersey Shore, where coastal flooding's a major concern. The storm is blamed for one death, says ABC's Krista McNally in New York City.
28: In Brooklyn, a tree fell on a NYCHA employee as he was walking through a parking lot. Police say the 56-year-old had trauma throughout his body, and he was pronounced dead at Brookdale University Hospital.
29: Broke my heart.
28: There were calls for 391 downed trees in the city as of 9 in the evening on Saturday, according to the New York City Department of Parks.
27: And Hawaii's bracing for its second hurricane in less than 2 months. Rain and flooding, the major concerns on the Big Island as a result of Hurricane Nolo. Hawaii County Mayor Kimo Alameda tells ABC these major storms also bring long-lasting impacts.
30: We import a lot of things. So, you know, if a disaster hits and we lose ability to bring in air or ocean, then we're stuck and we're, you know, 14 days away from no food or fuel.
27: President Trump has signed a disaster authorization for Hawaii. Several homes have been evacuated near an air base in southern England after several men were arrested for what British authorities called explosive offenses. That base is used by the U.S. Air Force and serves as a key hub for U.S. military operations in Iran. In Lourdes, France.
31: Frères et sœurs, à la bienvenue de France,
27: Pope Leo celebrating Mass at the Sacred Catholic Shrine. He also doubled down on his criticism of euthanasia and assisted dying as he continues the first official papal visit to France in 18 years. You're listening to ABC News.
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27: Moderna's mRNA seasonal flu shots now available for people age 50 and above, and Dr. Omer Awan explains why the mRNA shot can do more than a traditional flu vaccine.
5: It can be tailored and matched more appropriately to the circulating flu strains that are occurring, and that can provide potentially better protection against the flu.
27: So far, it's only approved for people over 50, but that could expand following additional research. Rome's iconic Colosseum reopened to visitors Saturday. It had been closed for 3 days after a maintenance worker died on the site. British tourist Katharina Gilbert said,
6: "It's really sad if anyone dies in their line of work. Purely as a visitor, as long as I'm being safe and conscious of my surroundings, I feel personally safe."
27: 22-year-old Andrea Moretti fell from a cable while installing a new illumination project. More than 7 million people visit the Colosseum in Rome each year. Police in the San Francisco Bay Area are looking for a suspect who they say stole a purse from a woman while she was visiting her friend's grave. Police Sergeant Jason Wallman in Colma said it was stolen from the victim's vehicle.
7: As far as I know, it was from an unlocked vehicle, so the person in this incident left her vehicle unlocked, and the suspect opened the vehicle, obtained the purse, and then fled the scene.
27: I'm Brian Clark, ABC News.
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1: Welcome to the Around the House Show, your trusted source for everything about your home. I'm Eric G. Thanks for joining me today. We have got another great episode, and Wendy Glaister from Wendy Glaister Interiors is back. Welcome back to the show, my friend.
2: Thank you, Eric. I appreciate being invited back. Thank you so much for having me.
1: Oh, we always have so much fun, and you and I here, boy, last month got to contribute on an article with Parade Magazine. And it was really fun to compare notes after that was published.
2: Yes, and we had a lot of them that were in common as well, which I thought was pretty funny.
1: Yeah. Absolutely, because as we go into fall, it's just absolutely crazy. Actually, how early some of the trends show up in the stores. It's like, as soon as July 4th is over, all of a sudden everything's on closeout and the fall stuff's in the store. And I'm like, yeah. Are we doing Halloween Labor Day? I guess we are.
2: That's just retail now. I think it's just that way. And I think, I don't know if you've noticed this, but we have a really darling store in our area called Sweet 52 Living. Mm-hmm. And they go big for holidays. And the second all that fall stuff was out, I walked in the store and it was like, oh, this is so pretty. It feels so cozy.
1: Yes.
2: And with everything going on in the world, it just felt like more and better than usual. I don't know if that makes sense at all, but
1: it does.
2: Yeah, it was just like, oh, we made it to fall. We can make an apple pie.
1: Right.
2: Pretty soon we can have Friendsgiving or something nice to celebrate just being buddies and being together. Where I think this year in particular, that is more meaningful than it has felt in the past.
1: I agree. And I think some of it that has highlighted that even much more so is just because the colors are back. And when I say that is we've lived in a decade and change of grayish.
2: Yeah.
1: I'm in the Pacific Northwest. So as soon as October 1 comes around, it's the rainy season usually for us. So between then and June is we count days of sunlight on our two hands usually. So when you have the house, it's gray too. It's not comfortable.
2: No. I think there's a heaviness in the world.
1: Yeah, no question.
2: Is a little more pronounced than in the past. So it's almost like we have to intentionally work at keeping our homes and environments more uplifting and more filled with cheerful things and maybe nostalgic things or things that give us comfort more than before, because there's just this uncertainty that human beings just don't like. And so I think fall is a great way to kind of recapture those cozy feelings and the feelings of safety that we all wish we had every day.
1: Totally. I think there's so many things with that just makes it feel like home. And when you're getting a little less daylight, the sun's coming up later, and the evenings end earlier outside, having a place inside that's warm and cozy, that is your kind of place of solitude, I think, is mentally healing.
2: I agree. Yeah. I have a hard time, I don't know if this has happened to you, but when I come home from a really long day at work and it's dark at 4:30 in the afternoon, and I walk into a dark house, it just, and cold, dark, cold house, it just really does not help me.
1: No. So,
2: I've done a lot of things, putting things on timers, putting even candles that they're not lighted candles, but the flicker battery candles all on timers, the lamps, and the second I walk in, I turn on my little gas fireplace or my little electric fireplace so that I have that flame, just because it can get to you. You really have to be intentional about trying to develop habits that keep you feeling cozier.
1: Wendy, I need to help you get the smart home set up. So when you,
2: you drive away
1: and you hit the I'm home button, you
2: and
1: walk
2: it goes
1: in.
2: Like this.
1: The fireplace is already on. The heat is already on.
2: I'm ready.
1: It's warm. It's cozy. The lights are down.
2: Mm-hmm.
1: Not too bright, but right where you want them. And that way you've got that just beautiful entry.
2: That's yes.
1: What we're going for you.
2: Yeah. So when you do that, do you use Control 4?
1: You can, but you can also do some stuff with much more consumer-friendly products.
2: Yeah.
1: So Control 4 and those guys, easy. You can even do some of that stuff with some of the basic smart home stuff. If you put the Lutron Casita and do some stuff like that. And then if you're on a platform where you've got, whether it's Matter or one of those, you can just create it to, if it links up, the fireplace links up into it. Awesome. Mm-hmm. Then you can just do the good night, good morning stuff. And I had that at my house where I would hit good night and it would turn the lights on outside that I wanted. It would make sure that my garage door was closed, that I didn't leave that open, that the blinds would come down, and I had everything set, including the thermostat. Just the smart thermostat would go, oh, I know you want it cooler. There's the basic settings.
2: Perfect.
1: And it was
2: especially
1: easy.
2: Out in the country.
1: Yeah.
2: I would really love that. That's great. Yeah. Okay, and well, I would like to sign up for you to be my tutor.
1: There we go.
2: I can...
1: There we go. And it just makes it easier.
2: Yeah.
1: You know, you know, with fall trends, some of the stuff that has driven me nuts sometimes, and again, you walk around the stores and I'm like, if I see another gnome, I'm kind of done with the gnome thing. And the mushrooms are not my thing either.
2: Yes, I do have a client who just bought a home and she has a gnome collection. And
1: each her own.
2: It's
1: her own, not my thing. But
2: yep, they are cheerful to look at. They have variety. Each one has a different color little hat.
1: Okay.
2: A little different outfit. So to each his own is right.
1: Not my gig. Not my gig. Those are like my little pet peeves. But I noticed as you're running around the store, though, how just so many, I don't know, flowers, botanical patterns, that kind of stuff is just like, boom, it's back.
2: Oh, yeah, it is. It's back in a huge way. All your grandma's draperies are now on your bed and your tablecloth.
1: Yep.
2: It's true. Well, there was no pattern. Yeah, there was no pattern for so long, no color for so long, just like what you mentioned. And I just think this is just in reaction to that. I think people are tired of it. And honestly, there's a lot that's sort of Ralph Lauren inspired.
1: Mm-hmm.
2: Huge celebration of Ralph Lauren and his legacy in the past year. And so I think we see a lot of those plaids and florals, large scale, deep, rich colors, just sort of as an homage to his influence. And I think he really, English Hunting Lodge is not bad.
1: No.
2: I think it's very fall.
1: Timeless. Timeless fall.
2: Exactly. Exactly. Really pretty stuff.
1: It's funny because if you look at it, and this is something that I learned when brass came back in, and you and I have talked about this before. I had a death grip on not using brass because I was so, so scarred from the 90s and 2000s of, and I'm going to bash on Kwikset, but that Kwikset brass knob that was on every interior builder grade door that drove me nuts.
2: Hey, man, that was a hit. They did
1: it
2: a great job marketing
1: that. Yeah. But that's really where the trends are. If you were running around a few years ago when you and I last saw each other at the trade show, the 60s, 70s colors that we all ripped out 20 years ago are now back with that new twist, updated.
2: Yeah. Are you seeing that really used, though? Or was that more of a thing at the show?
1: Again, I'm in the Pacific Northwest, so we have a lot more of that mid-century vibe with a Japanese feel and the contemporary stuff. So that's easy to use in that. That's just kind of meant for that.
2: Mm-hmm.
1: Am I seeing somebody's English Tudor mansion having an avocado green bathroom in it? No, I'm not.
2: Yeah. I just don't have a huge call for that. I think people, well, I always say spend it once. And so I attempt not to do too much that might be classified as trendy because I just feel bad asking people to.
0: To find out more, head to AroundTheHouseOnline.com. 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
1: 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Am I on track to retire? If I'm in retirement, will my money last? 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
1: No, I'm not.
9: Yeah. I don't have a huge call for that. I think people... Well, I always say spend it once, and so I attempt not to do too much that might be classified as trendy because I just feel bad asking people to put something in that they're going to want to take out and
1: valid point because years. Yeah, those trendy things, especially when you're talking stuff like
9: bathroom
1: showers,
9: yeah.
1: Toilets, vanities, that's kitchens that gets expensive quick.
9: Yeah. I just want to be, I want to exercise stewardship and be respectful of all the hard work that went into earning the things that we're spending on. What do you think, when you think about fall, Eric, what is the one thing that you really like to make sure is in the house for fall? Do you have one certain thing that means, oh, fall's here and time to curl up and get cozy?
1: For me in the summertime, I have a jacket in our vehicle. Just because it can always switch, but
9: just in case, yeah.
1: Just in case, but really, it's a whole new set of clothes because up here we could have 100 degree days very easily. But now we're into the thing that maybe a warm day is 45 or 50, and it's going to rain forever. So it's one of those things that we could be a month in the 40s, and it's a whole different lifestyle. So you have to pack up, unless you've got a huge cover outside, you can barbecue, but you're not using the outdoor living space like you want to. Mm-hmm. Even with heaters, it can be a little harder to use in December, January, or impossible.
9: Mm-hmm.
1: But for me, I just love the warm brown colors, like the brown leather chairs or that mm-hmm. kind of stuff is really, to me, feels like fall versus the bright colors of the outdoor patio.
9: Yes. And like those deep, rich, rusty reds and the burgundies and like that, I wouldn't call it forest green, but like that mossy, deep, sagey green and more jewel tone versions mm-hmm. of those colors, I think are so beautiful.
1: And it's interesting up here when you design in the Pacific Northwest, because it's kind of like if you're designing up towards Tahoe, let's say for you,
9: mm-hmm.
1: if you're up that way, there's so much green outside. If you do too much of that in your house, it gets lost because now it's just matchy-matchy.
9: It does. Yeah. In our own cabin, I painted all the walls a deep dark.

0: green, but all the other colors are the rusty reds and navy blues and those deep, cozy velvet browns and like the leather tufted chairs and the whole. And when I think about fall, it really is the cabin.
1: Yeah.
0: That's when everything turns. You can see all the colors up there probably better than you see them down here in the valley. So it's always nice up there around Thanksgiving time. It's fun.
1: Oh, yeah. Yeah. And then here, too, lighting is big because we go from the sun, like getting dark outside, it can be 10:15 at night in July, and there's still daylight outside.
0: Mm-hmm.
1: And then we get into December, January, and it's 4:15 and it's dark. And yeah, so for me, that lighting is such a key that I need to have that really under control. Because, and you and I both talked about it in the piece about layered lighting and having that. To me, if it's too bright in the fall, it seems odd. I like to have a little dimmer, a little warmer, a little... I need to have that color temperature to be more like an incandescent light bulb than outdoor light that's coming through the outside.
0: Mm-hmm. I agree.
1: That's me.
0: Well, it can just feel harsh for some reason, I think. Yeah, in contrast to what's happening outside. Exactly. Yeah.
1: That's big. But what are you seeing out there? For Elisa, for instance, she likes to go out and get the blue and green ones that you see at the stores.
0: Oh, yeah.
1: Those are fun. They're pretty. But what do you like?
0: I just feel like that cozy element. So, and I try not to use too many pillows because I know that's sort of like a marker of going overboard as a designer or a decorator, rather, I guess.
1: Yep, absolutely. Definitely a decorator.
0: Those big, cozy throws that are just super soft and feel so good. And some toss pillows. And then I just love the greenery.
1: Yeah.
0: Not the printed floral like what you mentioned here and there where it makes sense. But sure. I love to bring in a magnolia garland on the fireplace mantle with some pretty candles in brushed brass.
1: Nice. Brushed brass. I mean,
0: yeah, just
1: awesome,
0: a little bit of warmth here and there. And like the colors that you mentioned, I love to do that with ribbon. I grew up next door. My parents had their jewelry store. And right next door to that was this beautiful little store called Country Living. And she had wired French ribbon, which is where I learned to love all of that. And she'd have velvet and satin and all these beautiful ribbons, weaving those through the garland and little things like that. And I have a really fun time setting the table for Thanksgiving. That is super fun for me because I have little vintage things like little vintage pheasant salt and pepper shakers and little everything is somehow coordinated in the mix color wise, and that's fun because I also love to do a Friendsgiving. That's really fun for me. You smell the turkey and you have the cider and the real fragrances, not the ones that you get at the grocery store where you walk in with your little cart and you're just pine cones. I don't know what they do to those pine cones.
1: I don't know, but they don't smell like pine cones. I don't know what
0: they
1: do.
0: It's so mean. Poor little pine cone. It was doing fine on its own.
1: Wendy, we were out on vacation up in northeastern Oregon. The funny part was a couple of the stores that I'd rented in Joseph, Oregon, which I just love that town. It has not changed in 50 years that I've been going up there. So it's just the same bronze statues. But a couple of those stores that I walked in was scent overload. It hit you like a sheet of plywood to the face. It was graphic walking in there. It was like, oh, wow. It was like smelling salts of floral and country. And it was hard to walk in the door. It was
0: like
1: hard.
0: Like junior high boys with Dracar Noir when we were in junior high, right?
1: Oh.
0: Just like, whoa.
1: Or in later years, the Axe body spray. It was just the whole, oh, wow. And beautiful stuff. It was just dry. I couldn't take it.
0: I'm not the person who says don't wear perfume.
1: No.
0: And thankfully, I don't have allergies and major reactions to things like that. And I know there legitimately are people who really struggle that way. But I want to smell a real turkey, a real pumpkin pie. Mm-hmm. Real cider, real coffee.
1: Oh, yes. I'm a coffee snob. I grind and brew local beans every day.
0: My husband grinds them at night and gets them ready for the next morning.
1: Oh, I have the bougie machine that grinds it all. And then brews it all at once.
0: So are you a light, medium, or dark roast person?
1: In the summer, I'm lighter. Fall, I go darker. And when everything I consume like that, I have a trend with that. Like in the summertime, a nice white wine outside is great. If it's 100 degrees, I don't want a big Cabernet. It's just where I'm at.
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10: Sunshine mixed with clouds at times today with a high of 69. Northerly winds around 5 miles per hour. Partly cloudy skies again tonight. Lows level off around 52. Mainly sunny skies develop with fog in spots early tomorrow. Daytime highs approaching 72. I'm meteorologist Paul Frombly with your weatherology forecast on WHBY. Currently, it's 42 degrees.
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1: I'm much more of a gin and tonic guy, and then get into the whiskey in the fall as a occasional cocktail, but it's all in moderation. I've got a sensitive nose, so I'll be the first one to say that. I can walk into a house and go, mold and cats. Okay, here we go. I am probably the
0: one
1: most
0: accurate cover
1: person
0: up the other in that case.
1: No! I've walked into homes and went, great, I'd love to see your kitchen we're talking about today, but where's your mold problem? And I can tell because I'm allergic to mold. It hits me. I can just go, oh, we've got an issue. Where is it? And we go off on a tangent because I can smell that. I can sense it. It hits me. Sense, or like everything else, it needs to be in moderation. Like orange. Orange needs to be in moderation in the fall.
0: Yes, I don't like that bright Halloween pumpkin orange color. I like...
1: Leave that for Home Depot.
0: Rusty, or outdoor decorations. Like, a lot of people I'm noticing are doing outdoor decor for Halloween so much. And it's, and then they have to take it all down and do it again for Christmas. And they're very ambitious. Good for them.
1: There's a guy probably 3 miles from here that was really close to my old house. And he starts out decorating his outside on Labor Day for Halloween, because it takes him about a month to set it up. And he is one of those guys that looks like on the Christmas special stuff of what they do. I mean, there's 150 amps of LEDs out there in blow up things and tombstones, and it just gets absolutely wild and awesome. If that's your jam, that's awesome.
0: You love.
1: I'm happy it's not next to my house, but to each their own. If you love Halloween like that, awesome.
0: Yeah, I like Thanksgiving. I like fall and Thanksgiving. I'm not so much a Halloween girl. I'm sure that comes as a wild shock to you, but...
1: I'm clutching my pearls here. I'm shocked.
0: I like all the cheerful holidays.
1: Yeah.
0: With cheerful meanings inside. I do love a beautiful fall wreath on the door.
1: There you go.
0: I do.
1: You have to be careful with those up here.
0: Oh, really?
1: Because fall is also spider season and aggressive wasp season for us.
0: Oh.
1: So anything hanging on a door can easily get drug inside.
0: So, oh, my. Yeah.
1: It's one of those things that you got to be really careful with what you do, because they're not poisonous spiders, so we say, but they're just big kind of these wolf spiders that are golf ball size that jump no one likes that spider season around here. So think about making sure you're not dragging stuff inside every time the door goes in those climates.
0: This is a very important thing for me to know. Thank you for sharing.
1: Yeah.
0: I had no idea.
1: Yeah, I've literally, when I've done wreaths on the front door, I've gotten stung because you open the door up and they've been hanging out in there looking for some place to nest because it's undercover. It's safe. For us, late July, August, September, October are those times of the aggressive wasps and hornets, so you have to be a little careful.
0: I feel like I live with those all summer long where we are.
1: Yeah.
0: And
1: yeah.
0: They always make their house right over your outdoor dining table in your umbrella.
1: Whatever. Yep.
0: Delightful.
1: I get aggressive about June with the traps and try to get them before they get crazy. And I did that at my shop a few weeks ago, and I hung one of the traps up, just one of the bag traps you just put out there. Mm-hmm. And in about 20 minutes, there was literally 100 around it. And I'm like, oh.
0: Wow.
1: Happy I did that. So I put two more up and now they're gone. So it was
0: a good
1: control.
0: Yeah.
1: It's climate. What happens in your area might not work in mine.
0: Yes. Agreed. So my orange, we would both say no to.
1: Yep. Absolutely. And I think we'll agree on the heavy fragrance stuff.
0: Those horrible skeletons. Why do people
1: put those 10-foot tall ones?
0: Yes.
1: I've seen two of those.
0: They put a Santa hat on because it's too hard to take down or something.
1: Well, yeah, now you're going in Nightmare Before Christmas stuff. It's like what Disney does with the Haunted Mansion.
0: Yeah, I just don't find that to be in good taste. That may sound snotty, but I feel like as a designer, every once in a while, I can play that card.
1: I get it. I'm done with the fall, live life, love, whatever quote things that you put up.
0: Mm-hmm.
1: I'm done with that.
0: Yes.
1: It reminds me of the, remember how in the 90s and 2000s you'd walk into somebody's office and they'd have the motivational posters, right?
0: Yes.
1: Maybe you were buying a car and there was the motivational poster. And then out came a guy selling the demotivational posters, which I thought were way funnier. It was the wrecked ship that was half sunk that said, no need to be an example for everyone else. Stuff that I thought was amazing. But yeah, the quotes. So that can be too much.
0: It can. Instead, you could just buy a beautiful book of Mary Oliver poetry talking about nature and the change of the seasons, and you could put it on your coffee table. That could be your fall literary nod.
1: Yeah. Yeah. There you go. I like
0: Ta-da!
1: That. Reading that article, there was one thing that you covered that I went, oh, yeah, that was thought-provoking to me, and that was kind of the Greek pattern. That
0: big
1: Greek
0: time.
1: Team back.
0: Yes, love
1: and I went, oh,
0: it.
1: Oh, yeah, you're right. Totally blew my mind because I'm like, oh, I wasn't thinking of it, but you're dead on.
0: Yeah, you're seeing a lot of that again, and you can see it carved into the skirt around dining tables or desks. You can see it on the lead edge of drapery. You can see it on really pretty decorative tape on toss pillows, and that is a very timeless thing. So I feel like you could invest in some really beautiful things, and it won't time out anytime in the near future, which is good. But it's just a really pretty, subtle design element that pretty much goes with everything.
1: One trend that I see that has gone away that I wonder if it's coming back, and this kind of reminds me of that, is fine china in people's homes.
0: Remember how everybody
1: would get married and they had their china that they had to have?
0: Yes.
1: I don't see that anymore.
0: No, I know, which is unfortunate. Because actually, because you're a coffee connoisseur, coffee is supposed to taste better in fine china than it does in a regular mug. Did you know that?
1: No, but it makes sense.
0: You can try it and let me know what you think. But
1: all right.
0: Well, I think that's why I like table setting, because I love the fine china and the
1: beautiful there it is. There's a holiday table setting that if you're out there with just the Costco or the IKEA white plates, isn't this fun?
0: It bothers. I didn't think I'd be this person. But I don't want to eat on a paper plate at Thanksgiving.
1: No, that's for camping.
0: I want my grandma's silverware. I want to see her silverware. I loved her. Mm. I want to see my dad's mom's water glasses. I want to see those little pheasant salt and pepper shakers. I want to see that Noritake gold band that matches the pretty charger that matches. We don't live a fancy life. We really don't. But every once in a while, it is fun to be fancy. And it's fun to be fancy for your friends and your family. They'll appreciate it great if they don't, fine, as long as you do.
1: Yeah.
0: But it's nice to have something beautiful every once in a while and not just roll over and give in because you're tired or you don't think other people will appreciate it, because there is something to making things special. And I think maybe that's part of the allure of the fall is, okay, we made it through spring and summer. Now we're in fall. Now it's harvest. We have things to be grateful for. We made it this far. It is time to celebrate. It's not so hot that we're all going to die out there of exposure when it's 105.
1: Yeah.
0: But why not make it pretty? You only live once.
1: Yeah, I'll give you that. And that's the other thing is you just have to make sure that you can throw it in the dishwasher.
0: Most dishwashers you can now.
1: You can now. It used to not be the case.
0: Yes.
1: But most of them, you can do it. Yeah.
0: Bosch and Cove, you're set. No problem.
1: They
0: even have a fine china and crystal setting.
1: Yes.
0: So there's no excuse.
1: Yeah, you and I are the same. Bosch, Cove, I'll even throw in a little Miele in there just because they do a nice job.
0: They do.
1: But, yeah, that's the only brands that I really like to go with just for quality of washing.
0: Great. Yeah, otherwise you're just fighting it constantly, and it's so frustrating.
1: Wendy, what are things that you do around the house, not even decorating, but is there things that you do to kind of get ready for that as you're spooling up?
2: 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We will be right back. We'll be right back.
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1: Okay, I don't need the hoses and stuff out, maybe some of the outdoor furniture goes and gets put away because it's just going to get destroyed out there with the winter weather. So some of that is pre-decorating of organizing. Good declutter sometimes is a good stage before you bring the other stuff out.
0: Yeah, because you can start to drown pretty quickly in stuff if you don't.
1: It's the slow death. It's the crab in the water kind of thing.
0: It gets away from people.
1: Ugh.
0: I think that's true, and more we're using a professional decorator on organizer on our projects, and she's been so helpful to so many people, because it just sort of establishes a routine and a system and a method, and so the upkeep of that just doesn't become as overbearing as it once was. So
1: yes.
0: I found that to be really helpful for clients in particular, and then they'll have her come back maybe twice a year for just a quick little maintenance touch-up thing, and it makes a huge difference.
1: Well, and one of the things, too, is especially if you got the holidays coming up, maybe going through and cleaning out the fridge, cleaning out the pantry, doing some of that stuff, because there's probably going to be a Costco or to your local store to get that stuff and to stock up. So I tend to have a little bit more food around that is not perishable because we can lose power for 4 or 5 days. So you kind of need to have yourself dialed in for that just in case that happens.
0: Oh, yeah. I can see where that would be a concern. Sometimes that happens at the cabin. Knock on wood, has not happened yet in the valley here where we live every day and work every day, but that would not be fun at all. So do you have a generator?
1: Oh, yeah. I have generator, and that makes sense. So not a whole house one, but I can just switch stuff off and plug in. Mm-hmm. My last house every year, because I was living in Lake Oswego at the time, all these 200, 300, 400-year-old trees. And so we get the windstorm or the ice storm in, and there were 3 years in a row that I had no power for 5 days straight. Mm-hmm. And so the generator became a function of life. Mm-hmm. And so a little emergency preparedness goes a long way. I think this year is going to be easy for us, but as soon as I say that, I know it's not going to be.
0: Yes, El Nino year.
1: Yeah. You guys get some rain, though, so that's a win for California. You need it.
0: I do. Usually.
1: You need it.
0: Usually, yes.
1: So getting into fall and getting into winter, it's always a quick turn, right, to get into the next season, because all of a sudden Thanksgiving is done at dinner and the Christmas lights are on in the neighborhood and the Christmas songs have been on the radio for over a week.
0: It's true.
1: It just keeps going.
0: Yes. More and more I'm seeing clients start to decorate for Christmas in October.
1: Well, they're sold out. They're sold out at Costco by Labor Day of Christmas, so that makes sense.
0: Because they want to get a jump on it. They want to enjoy it longer. I started this whole design journey as a kid in high school, decorating homes for Christmas.
1: Nice, yeah.
0: The joy of Christmas decorating isn't for me what it might be for others.
1: Mm-hmm.
0: And so I like fresh stuff. And pine and cedar and all of that, and it smells so good, and that's great, but I'm not good at covering every surface of everything with Christmas decor. And it's one of the most busy seasons for me as an interior designer because everybody wants to get in before Christmas, and not only do we get them in and style their home, we also have to reset their entire Christmas decor story. And it's just a huge amount of work, which I'm very grateful for. But then to turn around and come home and do it at my house is just, it's not really that appealing.
1: I get it. And then, of course, you've got the clients that are starting the January 2nd construction schedule because they wanted to get through the holidays.
0: I don't let people do that.
1: I know, but it happens. I'm not tearing my house up for the holidays. January 2nd is demo day.
0: Well, they can organize and put things away on January 2nd, but we're not there until the week after. And here's the thing that people, I don't think, really talk about in our industry, but I'm sure you must have noticed. Between Thanksgiving and New Year's, everyone goes away.
1: It's gone.
0: No one wants to go to work. I have noticed many times something happens, like you have these deadlines, things are still going on, everybody's still on the job schedule, we all know it's supposed to be happening week to week, but everything kind of grinds to a halt.
1: Here's the thing, many cabinet companies out there and production facilities will shut down like for a week or two at the end of the year because they can retool, they can do inventory because of that. And, of course, you've got everybody that's from the tile installer to the excavation company that's doing the outside work. They're off visiting grandma for the week of Thanksgiving.
0: Yes.
1: And then they're playing catch up on the stuff that they're behind on, trying to get the thing done so people can move into their house before Christmas. But you can only push that schedule so far.
0: Yeah, I try really hard to have that honest conversation with clients now. I just say, well, if we're not starting before mid-September, we won't start until after the new year because you'll be nothing but frustrated. Like, we can do all the planning. Mm-hmm. We can have everything purchased and on-site. We can do all the pre-work so that it's easy. Once we get in there and do demo, bam, the project will go and it'll be terrific. But if you're not on the schedule and it's right now, middle of September, and you call and you say, I want to do whatever.
1: Uh-uh.
0: No, because I want you to like me later. How come you didn't tell me about this strange occurrence where everybody goes on vacation for 2 months and nobody goes to work? It is weird.
1: It is. And then on top of it, if you've got maybe that kitchen install or the bathroom install, and you're like, oh, I need two sticks of crown molding and a filler because it was damaged, you're going to see that in January.
0: Yeah. Yeah,
1: it's and I think shipping, too. We got so much holiday shipping going on as well that what took you 3 days from UPS is now six on ground.
0: Yes. So. Many trips have been made to the FedEx place because they just can't find you or something has happened and you have to go pick it up yourself because you can't wait the three more days for it to be delivered to your client's house. That happens a lot at Christmas, too.
1: I tell people on the radio show here and podcast that if you haven't started that major remodel at Labor Day, if you don't have the design part of that done, don't start it.
0: Yeah.
1: Start the design part. Start the construction in mid-January.
0: Yes. When everything is all bulleted out in beautiful design documents and everything is clear and purchased in advance.
1: And the holidays are well over.
0: Because that is just a whole other layer of stress that people don't really recognize till they're in the middle of it. I had a lady, poor lady, hysterical in tears at the end. And her house was absolutely gorgeous. But the pressure of the family and the friends and the expectations socially that she had every single year piled on top of a major gut job remodel was just too much. And she just, it was awful. Yeah.
1: I had a house like that I was doing on the waterfront in the Seattle area. And I went out there to measure it. It was first of the year, new construction. They had just started getting the framing up and interior walls were framed. So I wanted to see how close it was, accuracy to the plans.
0: Mm-hmm.
1: I stick in there and the homeowner's there and the contractor's there. And the homeowner goes, hey, when do we think it's going to be done? And he goes, oh, it'll be done by early July if everything goes good. He goes, good, because my daughter's wedding's in the backyard on July 4th weekend. And I was just like,
0: oh, no.
1: Yeah, and then July 4th weekend came up, and it looked like Extreme Home Makeover because he had 32 trades and landscapers out there. They were rolling out sod the day before the wedding, and I'm like,
0: oh, no.
1: No, don't ever do that. Don't ever do that. So on a positive note, we got to wrap this up. Let's wrap this up. I think my takeaway from this, and people can read that. I'll put the link for the parade article so people can see it on the show. If you're watching, if you're checking it out on video or podcast, you can see it there. Mm-hmm. But I think really part of the holidays, part of fall is really making your space your own. At the same point, make it comfortable, but don't fall into the traps of too much of a good thing.
0: Yes. My brother-in-law says, looks like Santa vomited on that house. There's a nicer way that he could say that, but it is true. And, or like the great pumpkin or whoever for whatever part of the holiday. But yeah, less is more. That is true.
1: It is. Mm-hmm. So Wendy, if somebody wants to find you, if they're like, oh my gosh, I got to have her work out of my place for the holidays. We need more work. For next year. Exactly. How do people find you?
0: You can find me at Wendy Glaister Interiors, GLAISTER, on the web and also on Instagram. And I'd love to have you follow us along. Thank you, Eric.
1: No problem. Wendy, thanks for coming on today. It's always a blast. You and I can sit here and do this for hours on one subject. Thanks for coming on today.
0: Thank you so much for having me back. I really appreciate it. And happy fall.
1: Happy fall. I'm Eric G. You've been catching Around the House.

0: Well, good morning, everybody. It is great to be in worship with all of you this morning. If you're a guest here, I want to especially welcome you and thank you for coming to worship with us. My name is Garrett. I'm one of the pastors here. We're also joined this morning by Tracy, who's going to help lead worship as well. I've got so many wonderful announcements for us this morning. First of all, I just want to highlight the teaching series that we're continuing this week called Desperate Households. If you're coming in and you feel a little busy, if you're coming in, you feel a little stressed out, maybe life's getting on top of you, you are joining most of us here, and do not worry. God's Word has a wonderful thing to say to all of us today, and I just pray that He would bring us peace, especially as you join us in worship this morning. Three quick announcements. First of all, it is the last chance to sign up for Faith in Action. That'll be happening this next Saturday, October 3rd. A wonderful opportunity for all of us as a church to branch out into the community and to volunteer and participate in all these different ways. Plenty of great service opportunities for you to sign up there. The table just out there to the right. And if you are going to be gone or unable to serve for some reason, we also are looking for some financial assistance because we are going to be providing 178 meals to different children through Pillars and Cots. And so there is a cost associated with that. And so if you'd like to participate somehow, that would be a wonderful way as well. Secondly, we are still gathering feedback for the sanctuary renovations in here. And so if you would like to learn more about what's happening there or have some input to put into it, there was an email that went out last week or a couple of weeks ago. And you can also pick up some physical packets here at this campus. Big, fat packet. So plenty to read through on that. And finally, business owners. If you own a business, we are looking for different people to advertise in our newsletter, our church newsletter. And so if you're interested in that, you can look in our bulletin and there's more information on that. And so with that, let's get started in worship. I invite you to stand as you are able for our opening hymn.
1: Our opening hymn is When in Our Music God is Glorified, Lutheran Service Book 791. When in our music God is glorified, and adoration leaves no room for pride, it is as though the whole creation cried, Alleluia.

0: Well, we make our beginning in the name of the Father, and the Son, and the Holy Spirit. Amen. Brothers and sisters in Christ, from as early on as Genesis chapter 3, mankind has struggled with sin. Everyone but Jesus has inherited a sinful nature from Adam and Eve. So let us then confess our sins to God our Father.
1: Most merciful God, we confess that we are by nature sinful and unclean.
0: We have sinned against you in thought, word, and deed, by what we have done and by what we have left undone.
1: We have not loved you with our whole heart. We have not loved our neighbors as ourselves.
0: You desire a trusting heart.
1: But we doubt.
0: You desire a forgiving heart.
1: But we resent.
0: You desire a willing heart.
1: But we rebel.
0: You desire a giving heart.
1: But we withhold.
0: God, we have fallen short of your commandments. We have done things you forbid and failed to do things you command.
1: Forgive us, renew us, and lead us, so that we may delight in your will and walk in your ways to the glory of your holy name. Amen.
0: Friends, because of the saving work of Jesus and God's amazing grace, you are declared righteous. And as a called and ordained servant of Christ and by his authority, I therefore forgive you all of your sins in the name of the Father and the Son and the Holy Spirit.
1: Amen. Thanks be to God.
0: The peace of the Lord be with you.
1: And also with you.
0: I invite you to share God's peace with one another.
2: As the congregants greet one another, the members of Faith Lutheran Church would like to also greet each of you joining us via the radio or live stream ministry. In the name of the Lord, peace be with you. Our faith chorale will sing, My God, Accept My Heart This Day.

pray. Heavenly Father, with sincere and grateful hearts, we thank you for declaring us righteous through the atoning sacrifice of Jesus and welcoming us all into your holy family. Help us to listen to your word and apply it to our busy lives so that we may experience balance, perspective, and peace that can only come from you. In Jesus' name we pray. Amen. And now we invite the third graders up for their Bible presentation. We'll have you guys come stand up here. Come all the way up.

0: All right, and we'll have parents. You will start off with the Bible, please. Parents, it wasn't so long ago that many of you stood with a baby in your arms and rejoiced as he or she received the gift of new life through holy baptism. On that day, you promised to help them to know God and to place in their hands the Holy Scriptures. Do you today, in the presence of God, this congregation, and your children, renew your commitment to those baptismal promises? If so, please answer yes with the help of God.
1: Yes, with the help of God.
2: And parents, now I'm over here. The time has come to fulfill part of that promise. So if you would present your Bibles to your child, and then you can each place one hand on your child's shoulder and look at them and then repeat this blessing and prayer over me. May this word of God, be a lamp to your feet,
1: be a lamp to your feet,
2: and a light to your path. May it draw you to Jesus,
1: may it draw you to Jesus,
2: so that you might believe,
1: so that you may believe,
2: and have life through him.
1: And have life through him.
2: May God bless us.
1: May God bless us.
2: As we read and study God's word together.
1: As we read and study God's word together.
0: All right, now third graders. Do you promise to make time for God's word? Will you read your Bibles and share the love of Jesus with your families? If so, say yes with Jesus' help.
3: Yes, yes.
0: Members of the congregation, we all have a responsibility to support these students as they continue on their baptismal journey. Do you promise to encourage these students as they learn of God, to be models of faith for them, and to pray for them? If so, answer yes with the help of God.
1: Yes.
2: All right, then let us pray. Dear God, source of all wisdom,

0: All right. Good morning, boys and girls. All right. So we have a lot of balls here, don't we? Kind of mix them up. And all of these balls are the same size, right? So let's take a look at what some of these balls are. I have them as an example of all the cool stuff you kids do. Okay, so what are some fun things you guys do? Yeah, Lila. Video games. Yeah, there's video games in here. Noah, did you have one? You want to think about it? Anybody else have a fun thing? Swimming. Oh, that's a good one. I didn't even write that on here. I think I was thinking fall. Bria.
1: Biking.
0: Yes, we have riding our bikes in here. Lincoln. What was that? Praying. Oh, that's a good one. You're onto something there, Lincoln. I think you must have read my message before we came today. So, boys and girls, so you see all of these balls here. And guess what? There is one that says God. But it's hard to find right away, right? Because why? Why is it hard to find it? Lila?
1: Because there's so many other
0: balls. And they're all the same size. So they all are important, right? And all the stuff you do is really important. But it's hard to find God when he's the same size as everything else, right? It's hard to find him in here. Let's see if we can find him. I'm not even sure. Anyone else want to help me look? Let's see if we can find God in here. Dance, baseball, homework. Lincoln found God. All right. So we found God. Okay, now what if I told you that you need to bounce two balls at the same time? What if this one says spend time with family, and this one says crafts. So let's say you had to bounce two balls at the same time, and I threw the God ball at you. Do you think you could catch it and still keep bouncing two balls at the same time? No. Well, you'd have to be really talented to do that. So, boys and girls, in our Bible lesson today, Mary and Martha, they were having Jesus over at their house. And Martha got so busy cleaning and preparing for Jesus to come that when Jesus was there, she didn't stop doing the other stuff. And she saw Mary sitting at Jesus' feet listening to the Bible, listening to God's word. And she said, Jesus, aren't you going to tell Mary to help me? And Jesus said, Martha, Martha, Mary is doing the most important thing. And that's being with Jesus. That's being with God. So that's a good lesson for all of us to make Jesus first. So what if we make God the most important thing, the biggest thing in our lives? That's a lot easier to find in there, isn't it? It's a bigger ball, so those of you who are listening and can't see. So it's a bigger ball that says God on it, and it's a lot easier to see God when he's the most important thing in our lives. And then when we have hard times in all of these other things, it makes it a lot easier to find God in that hard time too, right? So we can make God the most important things in our lives by praying, like Lincoln said. What about you third graders? What can you do now? Noah. What can you... Worship. Yes, you can worship. And what do you have in your hand, some of you? Yes, read your Bibles. And then once you guys know so much about God and all the fun activities you do, you can tell others about him. That's a pretty cool thing. So let's pray. You guys can fold your hands and just listen to my words. Dear God, thank you for the story of Mary and Martha. Help us to remember that spending quiet time with you is the most important thing that we can do. When we feel too busy or worried, give us the peace to stop and listen to your voice. In Jesus' name, amen. All right, can you guys all help me put the balls in the bag before you go back? Good job. Thank you so much. That was really good Martha energy, you guys. All right, you can go back to your seats.

All right. Our first message comes from the book of Exodus, chapter 20. Remember the Sabbath day by keeping it holy. 6 days you shall labor and do all your work. But the seventh day is the Sabbath to the Lord your God. On it you shall not do any work, neither you nor your son or daughter, nor your manservant or maidservant, nor your animals, nor the alien within your gates. For in 6 days the Lord made the heavens and the earth, the sea, and all that is in them. But he rested on the seventh day. Therefore the Lord blessed the Sabbath day and made it holy. This is the word of the Lord. Thanks be to God. Our second reading is from St. Paul in the book of Philippians. But whatever was to my profit, I now consider loss for the sake of Christ. What is more, I consider everything a loss compared to the surpassing greatness of knowing Christ Jesus my Lord, for whose sake I have lost all things. I consider them rubbish, that I may gain Christ and be found in him, not having a righteousness of my own that comes from the law, but that which is through faith in Christ, the righteousness that comes from God and is by faith. I want to know Christ and the power of his resurrection and the fellowship of sharing in his sufferings, becoming like him in his death, and so, somehow, to attain to the resurrection from the dead. This is the word of the Lord. Thanks be to God. And now, as you're able, would you please stand?

0: The Holy Gospel according to St. Luke, the 10th chapter. Glory to you, O Lord. As Jesus and his disciples were on their way, he came to a village where a woman named Martha opened her home to him. She had a sister called Mary who sat at the Lord's feet listening to what he said. But Martha was distracted by all the preparations that had to be made. She came to him and asked, "Lord, don't you care that my sister has left me to do the work by myself? Tell her to help me." "Martha, Martha," the Lord answered, "you are worried and upset about many things, but only one thing is needed. Mary has chosen what is better, and it will not be taken away from her." This is the gospel of the Lord. Praise to you, O Christ. And now we confess our Christian faith in the words of the Apostles' Creed. I believe in God the Father Almighty, maker of heaven and earth, and in Jesus Christ, his only Son, our Lord, who was conceived by the Holy Spirit, born of the Virgin Mary, suffered under Pontius Pilate, was crucified, died, and was buried. He descended into hell. The third day he rose again from the dead. He ascended into heaven and sits at the right hand of God the Father Almighty. From thence he will come to judge the living and the dead. I believe in the Holy Spirit, the Holy Christian Church, the communion of saints, the forgiveness of sins, the resurrection of the body, and the life everlasting. Amen.
1: The last few years, I have moved quite a few times, from Wisconsin to St. Louis to Texas to Missouri back here. And in those many different moves, I've come to learn that the way that we fill our day and pack our schedule is much like the way that I pack a moving truck. It's, yeah, pretty similar, honestly. So it always starts, you know, towards the front of the truck. Everything is planned out. Everything has a place where we take the washer and dryer. We stack it nice and neat. And then, you know, the black and yellow big tote tubs that stack perfectly together from Sam's Club? We've got like 5 of those. And so those are in there, not an ounce of wasted space. And then as we move closer towards the back of the truck, we start to pull out the mismatched boxes. We're throwing pillows in as far back as they go. Until finally, we get to the back of the truck. And at the back of the truck, you know, all planning has gone out the window. Usually I'm pretty crabby at this point and just chucking things in there. And we're just cramming things in, trying to fit everything and wondering if there's going to be room for all of it. And guys, that's so much how you and I live our lives. See, wouldn't we love to live our lives towards the front of the truck? Where there's room for everything. There's space for everything in our day and we have time to do whatever we want. Everything is organized and neat. But more often than not, we're living, you're joining me in the back of the truck, right? Where you're just cramming things in and you're just wondering, how is there room for all of this? Guys, you're not alone in this. This is a common experience that everybody's having today as families and as individuals where we are just busy. We are just too busy between church and sports and school and work and home chores and everything. We're just wondering, how is there possibly room for all of this? And so today, as we look at this issue through the lens of God's Word, I think we'll find that it's not really a scheduling issue. The problem, it runs much deeper than that. And likewise, the solution, it's not a scheduling solution, but it is something that is much more important. And so to start today, I want to look at why we are so busy in the first place. And I would say that we are so busy in the first place, not because we want to be overly busy, right? Nobody looks at their day and says, "Man, I hope I'm too busy today." But I would say that in reality, it is a symptom of a societal sickness. And what I mean by that is that as a society and as a culture, we have placed our value and our worth as individuals on the things that we do. And so to have more worth and have more value and live a fuller life, we just start packing more and more and more into our day. And we sign up to be on the school board. We sign our kids up for football to bring value into our children's lives. And we stay an extra hour at work to make ourselves more valuable as an employee. And guys, that's not really how it works, but it's a symptom of society. And we can see it's a societal problem by the fact that it has literally become a greeting now. Have you ever noticed this where if you say someone like, hey, how have you been? Or if someone asks you, I answer like this quite a lot too. They say, how have you been? And we'll respond and say, staying busy. Right? I'm staying busy. As if that is the only thing people need to know about me. That I have been busy. That I have been working. And don't worry about me. I'm not lazy. I'm not a bum. I have been working so hard. Guys, there is more to life than what we do. We see this in our scripture reading from today. Paul in Philippians chapter 3. He has a word for this. So if you brought your Bibles to church, I encourage you to open it up. Or in your worship folders to Philippians 3 verse 7. And up to this point, Paul, he had been sort of laying out his own schedule, his own calendar of sorts, and creating this long list of things that he has done. He says, well, I performed all the ceremonial rituals. I was of the tribe of Benjamin, a Hebrew of Hebrews. I was a Pharisee. I did all these things, and according to the law, I was blameless. And so he lists all these accomplishments. But then in Philippians 3, verse 7, he says, but whatever gain I had, I counted as loss for the sake of Christ. Whatever gain he had, whatever brought him value, he now counts it as a loss. And in his eyes, anything that isn't Jesus, anything that isn't bringing him closer to Jesus, he counts that as a loss, as just something to be thrown away. And we look at that and we say, well, isn't that sort of overly simplistic that there's only these two categories, things that bring you closer to Jesus and things that aren't Jesus? Because for Paul, it's easy to see how being a Pharisee was leading him away from Jesus. It was harmful to his faith. But today, we have so many things in our schedules. There are so many things that we do where even if it's not actively bringing us to Jesus, it's certainly not pulling us away from Jesus, right? We would call it sort of like a spiritual neutral ground. Like, I don't know how watching your kid play baseball is pulling you away from Jesus. And I would grant you that, but if we follow on in verse 8, Paul says, indeed I count everything as loss because of the surpassing worth of knowing Christ Jesus my Lord. And for his sake I have suffered the loss of all things, and I count them as rubbish, as garbage, as trash. Right? He says everything, anything that is not Jesus is garbage. And so it sounds kind of harsh, but Paul is saying that when it comes to your schedule, when it comes to the things you do throughout your day, there are two categories of things. There's Jesus and there's junk. Right? It sounds overly simplistic and it sounds sort of too black and white, but the reason that Paul talks in such stark black and white terms, he gets that in verse 8, is because he is looking at this through an eternal perspective. Right? He is looking at the overall trajectory of his schedule, of what he does, and saying, where does this lead me? Where is my purpose in life, and is this helping me get to there? And so in verse 8, he lays out his goal. At the end of that verse, he says, in order that I might gain Christ and be found in him, not having a righteousness of my own that comes from the law, a righteousness that comes from what we do, but instead one which comes through faith in Jesus. Verse 10, his goal, that I might know Jesus and the power of his resurrection. And verse 11, by any means possible, that I might attain the resurrection of the dead. Friends, this is Paul's goal. This is why he speaks in such black and white terms. He says, when it comes down to it, we want one thing in life. We want to know Jesus and we want to know the power of the resurrection. And isn't that what we want? Don't we want to know that there is something more to life than the busyness that is weighing us down? That there is something more to our day than going from task to commitment to event? Friends, we have a hope in Jesus Christ and a hope in the resurrection. And so, yes, it's either Jesus or it's junk. And so this is a good way for us to evaluate our schedules, but now we can look at, well, now that we've evaluated them, how should we build our calendar? Right? And so I would offer two different ways that we can sort of build a calendar centered around Christ. And so the first tip that I have here is to distinguish luxury from necessity. Because we've already said there's the two categories, Jesus and junk, but does that mean that we throw away anything that isn't Jesus and only fill our day with reading the Bible and going to church and praying and just do that for 24 hours? Because, guys, it's important stuff, but that would be a long day right there. If we distinguish luxury from necessity, I like to sort of look at it as my schedule for the day is like a big plate of food. Because every event, every commitment, every activity that you do throughout the day, it is something that you are consuming, and it is something that is feeding you in one way or another. And so, I'll say, I love junk food, guys. Potato chips are pretty good. And I don't really know what kind of life it would be if I just threw away potato chips forever. And so certainly there are times for us to enjoy the luxuries and enjoy the junk, as Paul said. But at the same time as parents and as the spiritual leaders of your family, it is your responsibility to ensure that your kid doesn't eat potato chips for every single meal. Right? It is your responsibility to ensure that they have a plate that fills them and sustains them and nourishes them and grows them. Right? There are luxuries, but we need to start with the necessities. And the second step I have is to learn to miss. We need to learn how and when to miss out on something or even to skip something. And this comes from another lesson that I learned while moving. And I realized that every time I move, there are certain things that I unpack right away. Right? I will pull the pillows out of the truck, the first thing. And then there are other things that will stay in a box for 3 months after I moved. And I've realized that after months of going without it, I don't even want my garlic press anymore. Right? There are certain things you just don't need. The lesson I learned was this. If you are willing to miss it, you are willing to lose it. If you're willing to go without it for a certain period of time, well, you never really needed it or wanted it in the first place. And so if we apply this to our scheduling, well, is worshiping together as a family something that you are willing to miss? Is having dinner together every night something that you are willing to go without for a period of time? Is taking a Sabbath rest from work something that you are willing to pass up on? Because if you are willing to miss it, you are willing to lose it. And more likely than not, you will lose it. But on the flip side, if we take Paul's word where he said that everything that he counted as a gain, now he counts as a loss, and he wants to lose it. Well, what does it look like for us to be willing to lose anything that isn't Christ? And I would say that it starts by being willing to miss it every once in a while. And as your pastor, I'm not going to stand up here and say that you need to skip out on your responsibilities, but I will say that it takes a certain amount of spiritual maturity, and it's also, there's a certain amount of Christian freedom in being able to come home from work and not stay late one night to have dinner with your wife, or to maybe skip a basketball practice every once in a while to have that family dinner or do devotions together. And we will realize that there is a joy and a freedom that comes from not being tied down by what the world says is your responsibility and is the thing that will bring you value. We see this in Mary and Martha, right? We read that, Tracy read that for us earlier today, where Martha, she is frantic. She is scrambling, trying to clean and cook and be a good host to Jesus. And are these things that need to be done? Well, Well, probably, yeah, at some point the cleaning needs to be done. But Mary, instead of doing that, she puts it off for a minute, and she sits at the feet of Jesus. And Jesus responds to her and says, "One thing is necessary, and Mary has chosen the better portion." Friends, there is a freedom in that. A freedom in being able to miss. A freedom in being able to stare at the world and its demands and say, "I don't need you because I have Jesus." I want to close by going back to that moving truck we opened up on, where you are just trying to shove things in the back, wondering how it's all going to fit. And so often we hear that the solution or the key to our busy schedules is to throw in just one more good habit. Right? Start your day with an hour of prayer or just add in these certain things and you will solve your day, right? But guys, the key is not to hold on to one more thing. The solution isn't to hold tighter onto everything and find a way to jam Jesus into the back of the truck. That's not what Paul says. Paul says that he is willing to count all these things as loss. And so today what we are learning is we are learning to let go. And rather than trying to shove Jesus into the back of that truck, instead what we are doing is, well, we are inviting him up to the front, right? We're saying, "Jesus, I need you to direct this mess." Right? There is so much going on in my life and I don't know how I'm supposed to hold it all together. I don't even know that I can hold it all together. But all I know is I need you. And I know that you will direct my life and you will guide me. And friends, every moment you spend at the feet of Jesus, every moment you spend in prayer, in the Word, in worship, in devotion, and in rest with the Lord, that is a moment that God will sort of set your compass, and He will set you on the right path, and He will guide you along the way. So my prayer for all of us is that the Lord may guide us and that He may direct us to know Him and the power of His resurrection. Amen. We're going to continue our worship with a time of offering, a chance for us to respond in worship out of gratitude for the many ways that the Lord has provided, trusting full well that He's provided up to this point. He is going to continue to hold us and sustain us.
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0: Would you all stand as you're able for prayer? Merciful Father, we offer with joy and thanksgiving what you have first given us.
1: Ourselves, our time, and our possessions, signs of your gracious love. Receive them for the sake of him who offered himself for us, Jesus Christ our Lord. Amen.
2: As God's beloved children, let us bring our burdens, troubles, and cares before him, trusting that the Lord hears us and answers us according to his good and perfect will. Almighty God, through your only beloved Son, Jesus, you commanded us to love our enemies, to do good to those who hate us, and to pray for those who persecute us.
0: Jesus said, I tell you, love your enemies and pray for those who persecute you, that you may be children of your Father in heaven. By your Spirit, lead our enemies into true repentance and help us to forgive those who have wronged us. Lord, in your mercy,
1: hear our prayer.
2: Almighty God, you desire all your children to return home to you, and you ask us to witness to others in the name of Jesus.
0: Jesus said, therefore go and make disciples of all nations, baptizing them in the name of the Father, and the Son, and of the Holy Spirit, and teaching them to obey everything I have commanded you. By your Spirit, turn the lost from their false gods, and help us to be your ambassadors of love and forgiveness through humble acts of Christ-like service. Lord, in your mercy,
1: hear our prayer.
2: Almighty God, you desire our full attention and trust above all things, but the idols within our hearts and the temptations of this world pull us away from you in your will for our lives.
0: Jesus said, come to me, all who are weary and burdened, and I will give you rest. 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Lord, in your mercy,
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2: Almighty God, you desire us to live in peace and harmony with one another, especially within our own families.
0: St. Paul said, love is patient, love is kind, it does not envy, it does not boast, it is not proud, it does not dishonor others, it is not self-seeking, it is not easily angered, it keeps no record of wrongs.
2: By your Spirit, bring reconciliation to our families and help us to live in service to one another, just as Jesus did for each of us. Lord, in your mercy,
0: hear our prayer. Lord, we also lift up the many things that are on our hearts. We pray for healing. We pray for Jill Fischewski, who has an upcoming surgery on October 7th. And we pray for Ken Inger, who has a heart surgery coming up tomorrow. Lord, we ask that you would give them peace of mind as they go into these surgeries and guide the hands of the doctors and bring a quick recovery to them. We also pray for Pete Hansen, who was experiencing heart troubles while overseas. We ask that you would keep him in good health, that he can come home healthy. Lord, we pray for Ken Nibby, who was placed on hospice this past weekend. God, we ask that you would comfort him and his family as they are still recovering from the loss of his wife, Jeanette. And Lord, we know that although death is difficult, we also know that the closer we approach the end of life, the closer we are to seeing you in all of your glory. Lord, we also celebrate. Today we celebrate the baptisms of Daisy Schmidt and Owen Zenner, who will be baptized later this morning. And we also give thanks for Steve and Audrey Moore as they celebrate 30 years of marriage tomorrow. Lord, as they continue to love and honor each other, we give thanks for the love and the glory that you have given us, your church. Into your hands, O Lord, we commend all for whom we pray, trusting in your mercy, O Father, Son, and Holy Spirit, one God, now and forever.
2: Amen.
0: Lord, remember us in your kingdom and teach us to pray. Our Father, who art in heaven, hallowed be thy name. Thy kingdom come, thy will be done, on earth as it is in heaven. Give us this day our daily bread, and forgive us our trespasses, as we forgive those who trespass against us. And lead us not into temptation, but deliver us from evil. For thine is the kingdom, and the power, and the glory, forever and ever. Amen. And friends, may the Lord bless you and keep you. May the Lord make his face shine on you and be gracious to you. And may he look upon you with favor and give you his peace.
2: Amen.
0: Go in peace and serve the Lord.
2: Thanks be to God.
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Until we meet again, may the Lord bring you peace. Thank you.

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2: From ABC News, I'm Brian Clark. President Trump said that he's turning down Iran's offer to reopen the Strait of Hormuz, even as oil prices remain high.
3: Oil will come dropping down as soon as Iran gives up, as soon as the war is over, which will be soon. Oil is going to come plummeting down.
2: But high costs loom as the key issue in the midterm elections. And with 6 weeks to go, Democratic Senator Mark Kelly of Arizona tells ABC's This Week,
4: when you're having a hard time feeding your kid, I mean, nothing else really matters. So the American people are, rightfully very upset with this administration. They should be.
2: There are over 100,000 power outages on the East Coast. A nor'easter continues to hammer the Northeast area, and ABC meteorologist Leslie Lopez has details.
5: Officials on New York's Long Island warning drivers to stay away from flooded roads. The storm also battering New England and the Mid-Atlantic with high winds in Rhode Island, heavy rain in Massachusetts, and waves eroding the beach along Maryland's coast.
2: Police in the United Kingdom say five men were arrested, first on explosives charges, now on suspicion of preparing a terrorist act. It occurred near a U.S. airbase, and Assistant Chief Constable Richard O'Cone said,
6: police received a call relating to three suspicious vehicles traveling towards RAF Fairford. Armed officers responded and subsequently arrested five men in the Welford area on suspicion of committing offences under the Explosives Act.
2: The U.S. uses that base as a key launching point for strikes on Iran. An FDA advisory panel recommended approval of a blood test that could detect cancer in its early stages, says ABC's Dr. Darian Sutton.
7: It is promising, but it is far from perfect. So in one of their major studies, they followed adults who were diagnosed with cancer at the 12-month point or after the 12-month point. Then they looked back to see how accurate the Galleri test was. It identified about one out of three cancers.
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2: 4 of the 6 people killed in an explosion in Athens were Americans.
9: The explosion happened Friday morning in the Plaka district, a popular tourist area near the ancient Acropolis. The blast sending debris across the surrounding block. 6 people who were initially reported missing were later found dead in the rubble. U.S. Ambassador to Greece Kimberly Guilfoyle confirmed that 4 of the victims were American citizens. 2 people in an adjacent building were injured. The U.S. State Department saying the explosion was caused by gas, and Greek officials are investigating. Dave Packer, ABC News.
2: In France, Pope Leo continued his visit. He celebrated Mass in the Catholic shrine city of Lourdes. During the Mass, he criticized euthanasia and assisted dying. Moderna's seasonal flu vaccine using mRNA technology is now available for people 50 and older. Dr. Omer Awan, a physician and Forbes health contributor, explains what people eligible for this vaccine should consider comparing it to a traditional flu shot.
10: Talk to your doctor about which choice is best for you, but the mRNA flu shot is only approved for those 50 years of age and older. And a large trial showed that the mRNA shot was about 27% more effective than the standard flu shot.
2: The Franklin County, North Carolina Sheriff's Office fired a detective after finding she misused the flock camera to track a person. I'm Brian Clark, AB.
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21: Sunshine mixed with clouds at times, with fog in spots early today, with daytime highs approaching 69. Winds out of the north, around 5 miles per hour. Partly cloudy skies tonight, lows level off around 52. Mainly clear skies tomorrow, high temperatures reach up to 72. I'm meteorologist Paul Trombley with your weatherology forecast on WHBY. Currently, it's 48 degrees.
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23: The tariff truce might reduce some risks and could be positive for stocks. This is Money Talk, the Annex Wealth Management Show. 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Chief Economic Strategist Dr. Brian Jacobson is here as always. Hey, Brian.
24: Hey, it's great to be here.
23: And the CEO of Annex, Dave Spano.
25: Yeah, thanks, Joe. And we'll get to tariffs and the tariff trickery for sure. But the Treasury trouble is where we have to start. You know, 30-year Treasury at its highest level since 2004 and the 10-year above 5%. And, of course, what does that mean to you and I? It means that mortgage rates are up, and we've seen mortgage rates go up to more than 7%. That's a big number. So all of these higher yields will make its way through not only the bond market, but the equities market as well.
24: Exactly. And that's the thing. When we see these movements in Treasury yields, it doesn't just stay contained in Treasuries. It actually affects everything in terms of financial assets and the ability to finance things you buy every day, right? And when we looked at some of the moves in the Treasury market this past week, if you think about that, a 30-year Treasury yield, we haven't seen that in almost a generation, right? So 2004. A lot of people, they were kind of raised in a period of that zero interest rate environment.
25: ZERP.
24: Yep, exactly. I love that. Zero interest rate policy, the ZERP. And now it is anything but ZERP. When we were looking at why is it that those yields have moved up so much so quickly, there are a couple different factors behind it. The biggest one that's not a factor, it seems like, is actually long-term inflation expectations. Because we can actually look at different traded instruments and kind of break down whether or not the movements are due to people's fears about inflation or if it's something else. And it doesn't really look like it's about long-term inflation expectations. Those have barely budged. A lot of it is repricing of the rate hike path for the Fed. Like if we think about the Fed hiking rates by 25 basis points, well, if they're expected to hold rates higher even at this level or go a little bit higher for longer, that's probably going to move most other rates up eventually. But then also it's just this flood of debt from the government, not just the U.S. government, but also, you know, France, Japan, foreign governments, and also businesses, especially those related to building out data centers. So you have a lot of the issuance out there that's driving up the yield.
25: So there's probably, if I can try to summarize that, there's probably three reasons. Number one is there is persistent inflation above the Fed's target.
24: Yep.
25: Fed's target's 2%. It's running 3%. And the expectation is that will be the case in 27, perhaps even 28. So inflation higher than the Fed's target is one. Two, as you've laid out, is a growing debt pile, not only by the U.S. government, but by corporations. But number three, which you didn't get to, was higher GDP expectations. We probably should talk about that because the Atlanta Fed GDP forecast for the quarter is more than 5%. You and I talked about that probably 6 months ago, that we could see that in Q3.
24: Mm-hmm.
25: I'm not patting myself on the back, but here we are at a 5% Atlanta GDP forecast.
24: That's right. I mean, I think you could do a little bit of a victory lap on that one, because back in the first quarter, a lot of people were talking about, oh, we're going to have going into a recession. It's going to be very slow growth. And it's like, hold on, right? There are other forces at work here where we are likely to see that pickup in spending, not so much driven by consumer spending, but as you've put it before, it's more about CapEx, the capital expenditures, the spending by businesses, and that is happening in spades. And what we're really seeing in terms of the Fed forecast for the GDP, it's not just for this quarter either. They also create forecasts for what about the following quarter? Those are still looking good as well. So it does look like even though you have a higher cost of borrowing for some of these companies that are investing in data centers, if you kind of do the math, if they can borrow at, let's say, just throw out a number, 7%, but if they think that the return on that investment could be something like 17%, it still makes sense for them to do.
25: Yeah, a little arbitrage. You know, the other thing, too, is we talk about higher prices and pressure on the consumer, but for some reason, the consumer continues to spend a lot, right? And so you're seeing retail sales are up. And so I don't know if they're just saying forget about it because their income's going up, but they are complaining about it, but at the same time, they're not changing their spending habits.
24: Yeah, there is that difference between what people say and what they do.
25: No, cut it out.
24: That's right. So consumer sentiment numbers, consumer confidence numbers, those are all down, but yet consumer spending is actually up. Now, some of it might be what people would view as the essentials, right? They're having to spend more. Now, thankfully, in many cases, and maybe not over the last few quarters, but at least over the last few years, incomes have grown faster than what the inflation has, so the cost of living. So still real ability to pay has improved. So maybe people are spending more on the essentials, but we're also seeing people spending on, you could consider them more luxury items, things like travel, tourism. So we are still seeing, you know, pockets of strength. So consumers are complaining about the cost of living. They're also continuing to spend. So until that changes, I don't think there's really a need to fear Fed rate hikes, whether they do a couple more this year or not, or any sort of incipient, you know, pullback in the overall economy.
25: And we didn't get to the tariff truce yet. Joe, do you want to take a break and come back and continue that on the other side? Because there's a lot to talk about there.
0: Yeah, that's still on the way this hour. What will 2027 look like for your portfolio? Here we are headed into October. 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
25: Yeah, thanks, Joe. You set up last segment talking about tariff truce, but I do want to really talk about the Canadian, our neighbors, issues and the fact that Mark Carney, who's the Canadian Prime Minister, reached out to the European Union, the EU, to say they'd like to be an associate member, right? Mm-hmm. And, you know, there's folks that we work with that do business in Canada. And the interesting part that I got, and this is probably wasn't getting a lot of press, was that Alberta is in the midst of a secession move. Mm-hmm. And they said that Saskatchewan could follow. Where are they going to go? If they're not going to be a part of Canada, would they be states of the United States? I mean, this is kind of interesting that you have not seen too much coverage on.
24: It is kind of shocking that the coverage isn't about some of those internal politics in Canada, because there have been these secession moves in the past. Alberta is one of them. Also, in the past, I think Quebec has talked about it as well.
25: So but they were going to go by on their own.
24: That's right, right. Exactly.
25: But Saskatchewan said they could follow if Alberta does this. Yeah. So it's just a crazy situation.
24: It is. Well, we have to redesign the flag. You know, I kind of like how it is now. How would you add a few more stars to it?
25: Figure that out.
24: That's right. I asked AI to figure that out. What would a flag with 52 stars
25: Ask Claude right now to have it done before the show is over.
24: But such a good point, because that is something to keep in mind when we're hearing or seeing some of these headlines about what Mark Carney of Canada is saying. Is he's got those internal politics that he needs to navigate as well. It's not just about sitting down at the negotiating table with the United States. It's also about him trying to, you know, keep his country together. I think it would be fascinating if they did go the route of having some sort of associate membership in the European Union, because, you know, there is that big gulf between them. They trade a lot more with us than what they do with the European Union. So I'm not sure what there would be to gain from that.
25: It was funny because I asked them what the discontent is in the fact that the EU has this carbon neutral mandate by 2050. And of course, Canada is a supplier, as you well know, of raw materials and natural goods. Yep. So there's a lot of things that could go wrong in this conversation.
24: Yeah, I have no idea how they would be able to pull that off given the amount of oil that Canada exports. Right. Like, how would they actually be carbon neutral? Maybe the easiest solution is to let Alberta go its own way, because that is where you have a lot of those oil sands.
25: Right, exactly right. So lastly, I do this in the last couple of minutes here, is the market continues to climb this wall of worry, no matter what. Mm-hmm. And here we are, some really good numbers at the end of this quarter. So that means earnings season will start in a little bit.
24: I'm really excited about earnings season. I'm excited about every earnings season. You know, it always feels like it's Christmas 4 times a year. And with the end of the quarter, what we're really seeing is not just what the companies are guiding for.

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0: Know the difference with Annex Wealth Management. Well, you've probably seen or heard about it or talked to somebody about it. The Trump accounts are here. They are available. And there are important dates and regulations and things you need to know since this is a brand new thing, but an important thing to know about, especially to get kids on some saving habits early on. And that's basically what they're designed to do. Somebody who's been following this very closely here at Annex Wealth Management, along with her team, financial planning specialist Rebecca Posig, back on the show. Hey, Rebecca.
9: Hi, Joe.
0: So let's talk about what you need to know and different dates and birth dates that you need to have.
9: Yeah, so these accounts were signed into law last year, and now they're finally available. You can finally open one up and fund one. And it's great news, especially for those who have a baby between January 1st, 2025 and December 31st, 2028. And that's because if you have an account open, you might be eligible for some seed money. And this is $1,000 from the government that goes into the account. You don't have to fund it. You don't have to do anything. It's just there for you to invest and grow for the benefit of your child.
0: Yeah, and it's free money. And so if somebody's thinking, well, hey, I'm about to have a baby or maybe a grandchild is on the way, how do they get the Trump account going?
9: They can go to TrumpAccounts.gov or fill out Form 4547. That website kind of lists out all the things you need to do to get that up and running. And I do want to note that if you have a child that's under 18, you're still eligible to open an account. So if you've got a young child, as

0: As long as they're a U.S. citizen with a social security number, you're eligible to open an account for them. You just won't get the seed money. You'd have to fund it yourself.
1: You know, as far as the contributions are concerned, when you do get one of these Trump accounts going, it can be a little bit complicated.
0: Yeah, the contributions can be complex because there's a lot of layers to it. There's family member contributions, employer contributions, and both of those share the same contribution limit of $5,000. So if your employer is going to start offering this as an employee benefit, which we might see, that would be kind of interesting to see where employers take this.
1: Mm-hmm.
0: But if you've got the employer contributing, if you've got Aunt Susie contributing $5,000, Uncle Tim contributing $5,000, that's going to lead to some excess contributions. So just important to be aware that the $5,000 limit follows the child. It's not per person contributing. There's a lot of layers there, so it's just something to be aware of.
1: There are charities involved as well, individuals, companies that are contributing to these accounts as well.
0: Yeah, it's something that's specifically allowed in the law. These charities or foundations can select a particular zip code or median household income and set an amount aside, pledge an amount they want to contribute. So Michael Dell, I think he was the first one who jumped on board
1: Yes.
0: with the Dell Foundation, and he's pledged to donate to children under the age of 10 if they're in a certain geographic area and with certain household income requirements. Another one is Ray Dalio, the hedge fund manager, who's pledged to contribute to certain children in Connecticut. So that's another thing. It could just be a miscellaneous geographic area. And I think the most interesting one is Nicki Minaj is going to try to contribute to children of her fans. Not entirely sure how she's going to do that one, but she said she's going to try.
1: So these accounts are not necessarily for education, but they are for retirement. That's the distinction as far as the purpose goes.
0: Yeah, they're not for education. They're for retirement. And that's one distinction between 529 plans. Those are kind of the accounts we think for education because distributions can be tax-free if they're used for those qualified education expenses. That's not the case with Trump accounts. They act much more like an IRA. So with Trump accounts, there's this growth period where you can contribute to the account up until the kid is 18 years old. From there, it becomes their own account, and it acts like an IRA after that. So it's subject to the 10% early withdrawal penalty for those under 59 and a half. There are exceptions for some education expenses and first-time homebuyer exception, but ultimately it acts like an IRA. It'll be taxed like an IRA. So it's very different from the 529 plan and particularly education savings.
1: And let's talk about the contributions. We know why we should open one, but why should somebody contribute?
0: Yeah, these accounts are a great way to help get your child invested earlier, help them get on track for retirement earlier, and help them to be more engaged with their own financial plan or finances and investing in general. If you have a little excess cash flow, if you're already meeting your own retirement goals and you've got a plan for education funding, it could be a great place to just save those additional dollars and really get your child set up for success. And I'm kind of optimistic about these accounts because the government has made 529 plans more and more favorable and flexible over time. And these accounts, the Trump accounts, could be really powerful if they end up doing the same.
1: Yeah, and know that we're following it very closely, especially on your team. She is Rebecca Posig, Financial Planning Specialist at Annex Wealth Management. Thanks for breaking that down for us, because I know that's a very popular thing and a lot of people are talking about it. Appreciate you being on the show.
0: Absolutely. Thanks for having me.
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1: 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And some listener questions that we've got. Good thing we have Chief Economic Strategist Dr. Brian Jacobson is here. And I like these questions. This first question we got was, every day I hear about inflation, interest rates, and the Fed. How do I know if any of this should actually change what I'm doing with my investments?
13: It's such a good question. The general answer is, for most people, probably not, right? It depends upon your investment horizon. What are your goals? How are you allocated right now anyways? What we want to try to do is to build portfolios, get a structure for them in terms of the allocation between stocks and bonds, and even within each one of those categories, how are the stocks allocated? How are the bonds allocated? Such that we can ride through almost regardless of what happens, because oftentimes, you know, the Fed, they may be hiking now, but a year from now, maybe they'll be cutting. And I think that's the key thing. A lot of people, they want to watch CNBC, Fox Business News, Bloomberg, and try to trade the ticker. But our belief is that it's probably better, if you're going to make some sort of portfolio change, to have a high conviction and lower frequency. So high conviction and low turnover, where it's about have good conviction, understand the fundamentals of the businesses you're investing in, the valuations, and then try to hold it over time, because it's almost like gardening, right? If you plant a seed, a lot of times people are be like, it's not growing. What's going on? And do you dig up the seed right away and plant a new one? No. Sometimes you just have to let it sit and give it some time.
1: And when you click that Get Started button at annexwealth.com and you meet with one of our professionals here, we can help you practice patience.
13: That's right. And practice your gardening.
1: Gardening too, yeah. Do you have a green thumb?
13: I do not, no.
1: Okay. Brian can't help you with the gardening. The one thing he can help you with, right. We found it.
13: I have green shoes from mowing the lawn.
1: Yeah, exactly. Director of Retirement Plan Services, Tom Parks, is here.
14: Okay, Dr. J, last time we were together, we did a little bumper stick. sticker economics segment. Joe, we might need you to like come up with a little theme for this.
1: We need like some game show music.
14: As long as I'm doing this, we're going to have this as a segment because I think this is fun. Let's go with this one. Supply creates its own demand.
13: Yeah, that might be a phrase that some people have heard. Oftentimes it's used to almost be very critical of businesses. It's a phrase that comes from 1803 Jean-Baptiste Say, who was an economist. Now, the misinterpretation and misuse of it, let's deal with that first. It actually stemmed from another economist, John Maynard Keynes, during the Great Depression. He hated the saying because he was all about the government has to do something. They have to intervene, support the demand side of the economy. Let's stimulate consumer spending. Let's get rid of their shovels and give them spoons to dig with instead to create more work, right? And so he didn't like the saying. And so he is the one who is responsible for the current understanding, the misunderstanding of it, which is where if you want to sell something, supply, you're going to create your own demand by promoting it through marketing.
14: And so
13: you're
14: like going to Steve Jobs was kind of like that though with the iPad.
13: In a way,
14: he was like, oh yeah, people didn't know they wanted it, so I had to show them.
13: A little bit, but it's more like Keynes meant it more as far as deception in terms of that they're going to trick you into buying it.
14: Capitalist.
13: So if you build it, then you will force them to come. Now, the actual meaning behind it, the real meaning behind it was that if a person wants to eat, they need to work.
14: In order, the Bible.
13: Exactly. Where if you create something of value, your labor, it creates something of value. It creates a surplus. And then from that, from what you create, the value you create, that's what allows you to spend. So the supply part is you find a need or a want, you try to satisfy it at a reasonable price, you get compensated for it, that's the supply. Well, that compensation, that allows you then to buy other goods and services, creates the demand. So, yeah, it's really important, I think, to kind of, when you hear that phrase, is just remember, it's not as bad as it sounds.
14: All right, how about real quick, bad money drives out good.
13: That is one that you hear a lot, and that is called Gresham's Law from the 16th century. It applied when there was a gold standard. And the idea was, if you kind of think about it, if there's a good historical example with the quarter. So the pre-1965, the quarter, the U.S. quarter, had actually a fairly high silver content to it. When it flipped from having that high silver content, all of a sudden, nobody was using pre-1965 quarters because they were too valuable. Good money, more valuable. And so the bad money, the lower value one, drove out the good one from circulation. It doesn't really apply. Some people now apply it to good money driving out bad is almost like the idea that governments, individuals, businesses sometimes throw good money after bad projects. That's a very different concept. But yeah, the original one, it applied to when there was that fixed exchange rate system between like silver, gold, and then what you could buy with it. And then also whenever you see this change in the silver or metal content of currencies.
14: Not getting this on any other financial services show, are you?
1: That's right. When are we going to start actually printing these bumper stickers? This is Money Talk, the Annex Wealth Management Show on WHBY.
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23: We hear it all the time, Joe. This is actually one of the best parts of our job is when we get to apply the planning techniques, and it's a confusing element of that's not in my DNA. That's not my behavior to want to spend that. And that's okay. And maybe it isn't. But sometimes when you can run the numbers and you can see what that looks like and how much you can go into that spend, it encourages people to maybe take action from there on out.
1: Why do you think people don't know what they have or they feel so uncomfortable? Is it a behavior, a lifestyle thing that they're so used to it?
23: Yeah, I think there's so many things that go into it. How did you grow up? Where did you grow up? What decade were you born, right? There's different habits among different age groups. So I think there's so many factors that go into it. Generally, wherever you are in your life path, those are pretty formulated at that point. They're solidified at that point. And so it's very against your grain to want to change it. But when you see the numbers, it actually leads to sometimes sad conversations where someone might say, I wish I had known this earlier. And I'll give you a really good example. We were building a plan for someone. The plan worked. It was great from a cash flow standpoint. There was ample assets to give them the cash flow that they needed. And we said, well, you need to spend some more money. And they said back to us, we don't know where to go. And so what we did was we went back to our roots and we started creating a budget. But this time it was a fun budget. It wasn't like when you're younger and you had no pennies to rub together and bills coming out of everywhere, right? Student loans, whatever the situation was way back in the day. This was a new type of budget where we have all of the things needed covered and then some. And we measured what that surplus looks like. And we actually started formulating ideas. In this particular case, this is where I see a couple topics that pop up a lot. And I enjoy having these conversations with people. First is maybe looking at improving your home. I've always wanted to get the bathroom redone. Okay, great. Let's start talking about that. Does it fit into the budget? How do we make this work? And so you look at home remodels as an option. Another big one that pops up quite a bit is travel. Recently, I had a couple clients go on cruises, and they'll tell these stories where they come back and they see big families coming together. That's exciting to see all of these families go, but they'll also come back and say, this is because we inherited someone's money, and they left it to us, and we had no other way to honor them. And I feel bad about that because I thought, well, what if that honoree was actually alive and with them? at that moment. How much more special could that have been? So we start talking about these things. So travel, cruises, getting in a car, going across country. But these are the ideas where we start formulating these and thinking about what you want to do. And it's not just for yourself, but it's maybe for other people that live in your house or people that you raise that you want to enjoy these moments with. At some point, it comes down to the most precious commodity that we all have is time.
1: Maybe you start thinking about, we talked about it on the show before, a living legacy. It doesn't have to go to your loved ones after you're gone. You can start seeing them enjoy your money now.
23: That is a very common topic, and I haven't met too many people that have said, I prefer to pass away and then let my money go to my kids.
1: And I mentioned that term to somebody the other day, and they're like, I've never heard of the term living legacy before. What is that?
23: And I love the spectrum of this because it can be big, or it can just be little things. We all remember when Christmas came and Grandma gave us $5, $20, whatever it was. That meant a lot to us. Guess what? It still means a lot when your kids are 30, 40, and even 50 too, right? If you can help them and say, these dollars are for you and I want them to go into this direction so that you can enjoy it, you deserve it, that's what it's about. Feels really good.
1: 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Thank you for being on the show again.
23: Thank you.
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2: Certainly hope you enjoyed this great fall weekend. We'll be back on Monday morning to wrap it up. The latest ABC and WHBY news as well. All the rest of the NFL action, we will have our Major League Baseball playoffs all set and ready to go. And first alert weather to get the week rolling right here Monday.
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1: 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Chief Economic Strategist Dr. Brian Jacobson is here, and the CEO of Annex, Dave Spano.
7: Thanks, Joe. Yeah, I was driving down the road with a buddy of mine who's got a big old F-250, I think, but it's diesel, right?
8: Uh-huh.
7: And we're driving down, and we see the gas station, and diesel fuel, as we saw, was obviously way more than $6 here. And the secondarily, at the same time, on the radio, President Trump was talking about annihilating Iran, and his first response was, well, here comes $8 in diesel fuel, right? And so, and at the same time, as you know, Trump was also bringing up the fact that he wants to limit distribution of diesel fuel from around the world. So there's a lot of things that are happening because higher diesel fuel, not only for my buddy and his truck, but for how you get groceries to the grocery store.
8: Sure. Well, and also think about, we are approaching harvest season, or in some cases we're in it.
7: Farmers.
8: And
7: yeah,
8: farmers,
7: right,
8: the amount that they're paying extra for fertilizer, now for diesel as well. And it's obviously a huge issue. Now, if we take some perspective here as far as why are diesel prices so high, and it is not just because of a lack of oil, because in fact, there seems to be enough oil where if you were to just do some back of the envelope calculations, I would say that diesel prices could be like a whole dollar lower, except for we have refinery capacity in Russia and the Middle East that has been destroyed. And that represented about 18% of global diesel supply. So if in very short order you suddenly remove roughly like 20% of diesel from the world market, it is going to push the prices up. U.S. refineries are operating pedal to the metal when it comes to producing diesel. But when they produce diesel, they don't just produce diesel. They also produce gasoline, heating oil, jet fuels. Always, you get these other products along with it. You get the barrel of oil coming in, and then you break it into or crack it into those different components. If the United States were to ban the exporting of diesel, I think one of the things that possibly could happen, and who knows how much or how long it would take, would be you could actually see gasoline prices go up, right? Because if all of a sudden refineries cut back on the amount that they're producing because maybe the storage tanks fill up and they're not able to export it to other states as opposed to outside of the United States, they have to reduce their production. Well, then that's going to reduce the supply of gasoline. So it's something that I think sounds in principle like, oh, maybe that would work, until you kind of dig into it a little bit. It's like, that might not be the best policy.
7: Yeah, you talked about pedal to the metal. How about put the brakes on instead? You know, that would probably be better.
8: Yeah.
7: And the last thing I want to get to before we close the show is you're seeing a lot of trading activity. Part of that is what's called quarter and window dressing.
8: Mm-hmm.
7: And you're seeing a lot of managers putting their pretty names back into the portfolio. So that's part of what's happening. As we look into the next quarter, FactSet, which is one of the systems that we use, has S&P earnings at 28.9% growth for Q4.
8: Yeah, and it's not just technology companies. It's also energy companies, but we're also seeing earnings growth almost across all of the traditional sectors that we look at, and whether it's consumer staples, consumer discretionary. There are areas that have struggled. Like if we think about year-to-date stock market performance. S&P 500 consumer discretionary stocks as a whole are down roughly 4%, but S&P 500 energy stocks are up more than 40%. I think it underscores why it is that diversified portfolio. Yeah. You know, you take the good, you get the bad as well.
7: And talk about not just equity diversified, but fixed income.
8: True.
7: Because there's going to be an opportunity at some point in fixed income here.
8: Yeah, if you think about where yields have moved, how much they have moved, at what point is it that all of a sudden we see oil prices fall? And one of the things that we have seen in the data year to date so far is that as oil prices move down, yields also move lower. And the math that you need to know is that when yields go down, prices of the bonds go up. And so there is likely a point at which, you know, if you can stomach the volatility, that the yields are probably pretty attractive for savers. What we like to do for clients when it's appropriate for them, for their financial plan, and also in terms of the diversification opportunities, is to be able to own the bonds individually, because that way you can at least know that if the issuer doesn't default, you can at least know what you're going to get for that coupon payment.
7: If you hold it to
8: maturity.
7: Yes,
8: if you hold it to maturity.
7: Yeah. You know, the last thing I want to leave this with, Brian, is we still, in all of our offices, get people coming in and saying, this is where I am. You know, here's my mishmash. I have this, that, and the other thing, number one. And number two is, where am I in comparison with others, and where am I in comparison with the index? Mm. And when we show them, eyes get open, right?
8: Yeah.
7: And so really this is an opportunity for people to come in. Let's go through this process. Let's show you where you are. Let's try to move you from point A to point B, whatever it is, trying to get to retirement, trying to get through retirement, trying to get the kids through college. All of these things are goals that we sit down and make sure it aligns with your risk.
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2: ABC News. I'm Brian Clark. 37 days to the midterms, and Democrats are optimistic about their chances. And Senator Mark Kelly of Arizona tells ABC's This Week it's because the Republicans have caused their own problems.
3: War and tariffs caused by Donald Trump and enabled by the Republicans in the United States Congress are just killing the American people.
2: But President Trump said today that prices will be coming down, especially for oil.
4: Oil will come dropping down as soon as Iran gives up, as soon as the war is over, which will be soon. Oil is going to come plummeting down.
2: President Trump indicated Saturday that he was rejecting Iran's offer to reopen the Strait of Hormuz. Today, Iran said the president has not formally rejected that offer. The president was en route to the President's Cup golf tournament in Illinois, but travels much more difficult and dangerous in the Northeast. It's where a nor'easter continues to batter the coast. Coastal flooding a major concern, and Fitzsimmons Restaurant flooded in Stone Harbor, New Jersey.
19: Everyone is here, all hands on deck. We're going to get cleaned up. We've been getting rid of the water. We have fans running to dry it out.
2: Five men are in custody in southwest England facing charges of preparing terrorism near a U.S. air base. Local councillor Tristan Wilkinson said
20: there's a continued police presence while they figure out what's going on. We don't know all of the details about incidents, but we do know that there was a suspected explosive device located in the Welford village.
2: It's almost 3 years since the October 7th Hamas attack on Israel, and the Hamas-controlled Gaza Health Ministry says the Palestinian death toll surpassed 74,000. In France, Pope Leo continued his visit with a trip to the sacred city of Lourdes, where he celebrated Mass. You're listening to ABC News.
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2: Hurricane Nolo continues to threaten Hawaii, dumping rain on the Big Island, but the rain's not the only concern, as we hear from Hawaii with ABC's Jacqueline Lee.
22: Passing by the Big Island as a Category 3 storm before making a hard left turn and going west. But we are still feeling the effects. NOLA dropping more than a foot of rain and wind gusts up to 75 miles per hour. Given the steep terrain, mudslides and flooding are still of major concern.
2: The FDA, an FDA advisory panel, has recommended the approval of a blood test that could detect cancer much earlier. ABC medical contributor Dr. Darian Sutton says,
23: the biggest question here is, does testing in this method actually help people live longer? That's a question that researchers are still working on. But now that this is recommended, there's huge potential that it might be covered by insurance in the future.
2: The Colosseum in Rome reopened to tourists on Saturday. It had been closed for 3 days, a rare closure after a worker died. He fell from a cable while installing a new illumination project. At least 27 people were killed in separate shootings in South Africa Saturday night and early Sunday. The Saturday shooting occurred near Johannesburg, the early Sunday shooting near Cape Town. No arrests have been made. Authorities say it could be related to a dispute over illegal mining. Brian Clark, ABC News.
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17: Sunshine mixed with clouds at times, with fog in spots early today, with daytime highs approaching 69. Winds out of the north, around 5 miles per hour. Partly cloudy skies tonight, lows level off around 52. Mainly clear skies tomorrow. High temperatures reach up to 72. I'm meteorologist Paul Trombley with your weatherology forecast on WHBY. Right now, it's 53 degrees.
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28: 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You know, you're like me, because I consider myself a DIYer, believe it or not. You know, every time I go on a long road trip, I got to pack the toolbox. I got to pack my RA Automotive t-shirt. I got to bring shop rags with me. I got to bring some vital fluids, because you just never know. So I'm right there with you. Let me tell you something. Today's cars are really starting to separate the real DIYers, the true DIYers, from the guy that just owns a wrench and polishes his toolbox. You know, right now, you know, there's a lot of opportunity for DIYers. I think you guys can save a ton of dough. But the problem is you've got limits, and let me explain. You ever look at what's going on in the auto industry? I mean, it's crazy things. You know, last hour I was talking about it. Chrysler is down to one vehicle. Electric cars are piling up, right? As a matter of fact, Jeep, which I don't consider a Chrysler. It's, you know, Jeep's their own brand. But, you know, Jeep, electric Jeeps were just piling up around the holidays, and they're just not doing well at all. I think they've stopped manufacturing them now. You know, manufacturers are changing direction and approach and marketing. It seems like every 5 minutes. And you know, what that tells me and what that tells you, I'm sure, is nobody really knows what the next right car is. Where is the next right car? Where is the next 69 Camaro, and I'm dating myself, I realize, where is the next Chevy Impala? Where is the next Ford Mustang? Where is the next Toyota Camry, right? That's just dead bone stock, reliable, run forever, abuse the heck out of it, service it to a minimum, and it would just drive 500,000 miles. Where is that vehicle? Nobody really knows. You know, even the staples, the cars that you guys have trusted for years are changing. You know the Chevy Silverado, right? The bread and butter pickup truck? They're going through another redesign in 2027. Man, that thing's not even standing still. Everything is changing. So it's no wonder when I look around and I look at the trends, you guys are keeping what you have. And that's where the DIYer comes in, because you guys can still work on your cars, or you guys that can still work on your cars, you're ahead. You're saving money, and at least you know it was right. Because I'm sure you've done your homework and you've taken your training in one form or another. But there's a catch, and I want to tell you this story with a caveat and a warning. Robbie came into the shop this week. He was driving a fairly late model GM vehicle, and he wanted to do his own brakes. And he's a good guy. He's motivated. He lives around the corner. He's actually a disabled vet, and not for that reason, but just I always just like listening to Robbie. He's just always got interesting stories, you know? And he had the tools, he had the parts, he did everything right, he got the wheels off, he was ready to do the job, and that's when he had the problem. And because he's around the block, and I could walk there in 2 minutes, I walked over to his house and I looked and I said, yeah, he had a late model GM where you need to put the service brake, the parking brake, in service mode. Because if you don't retract the calipers on the electric parking system, you can't get the pads out and the new pads in and so forth. So he's like, Ron, what do I do? And, you know, here's where I've got the problem, okay? You can't do it with a screwdriver. You can't do it with a C-clamp. You really need a scan tool. I mean, a real scan tool. And he tried everything he could. He looked it up online. He looked at videos. He looked for every hack, tool, trick under the book. He did what every good DIYer does, because that's what you guys are about. But he couldn't get that vehicle into service mode. And the job wasn't going anywhere. He, you know. So he did the smart thing. He stopped. He called me. He brought it in. He said, Ron, you know, matter of fact, I tried to walk over with a scan tool. Oh, let me just do this for him. And he, you know, Ron, this is how you make your living. He said, let me pay you to do the job. And, okay, I can respect that. And I get that. And he's really actually right. My heart went out to him. So we put it in service mode. We did the repair properly. We got him back on the road. And I thought about it, and I said, is there a lesson here? And I said, there is. I said, you know, this is where the industry is right now with all the technology. The basic stuff is still very doable. It's a little difficult on some vehicles, but you guys can still do oil changes. You guys can do filters. You can do basic maintenance. You can do fuel system cleaning. Good golly. I mean, we use the CRC fuel system cleaning kit, and you can get those at any Advanced Auto Parts. They work really well. You can do that stuff in your driveway. You can do some brake work, but as Robbie found out on this GM product, yeah, it depends on the vehicle, right? So I'm here to encourage you that if you are going to be a continuing DIYer, you know, manufacturers are building in layers of electronic control that require information and tooling, not just to do the job safely, but to do the job at all. And this kind of ties in where I'm going with this. Just, yeah, cars are getting even more complex, if that's possible. EVs are coming with more layers of control. I've heard some EV stories in the last couple of weeks that makes me wonder, you know, when do they take over driving and not let us drive them at all without any choices? But that's a different conversation. You know, all of the familiar vehicles are being redesigned right from under our feet. I found out this year you can't buy a four-cylinder Toyota Camry. It's going to be a Toyota Camry hybrid, which I think is nuts. So the DIYer has to evolve. You DIYers, my guys in the driveway, my guys and gals in the driveway, I should say, I apologize. You got to start investing in better tools. Look at it this way. When I was a kid, we used to go around, let's see, we collected slot cars. We collected car parts. We collected cars. They were, you know, we could buy whole cars for $300, which is a very different conversation. But now you get to go out and buy tools. You get to go to tool shows. You get to go buy more scan tools. You get to go buy more wrenches. You know, it's, but you've got to do that, because if you're not, you're kind of kidding yourself. You're going to hit a stone wall because there's going to have to be a time when you've got to partner with a shop, when you've got to sit there and say, hey, Ron, I can't do this. Can you help me out? And I'm always happy to do it. I get it. I've often said I think if I could manage it, I would pay people to work on their own car only if I could watch and YouTube it because I think it would make great entertainment. Of course, that's a sadistic side of me, but it's realistic, right? Lesson learned about frustration, and I think that's something everybody's seeing. You know, it really comes back to there's no shame in saying this job is over my head. In fact, I kind of think that's the smart repair, and it's a lesson that you're all going to have to learn or have learned partly. And I'm going to try and talk about this more as we go on, not just this hour, but in the future, about what you can do, what you should do, and what you kind of want to think twice about. 855-560-9900. That's the phone number. I'm Ron Ananian, the Car Doctor. Let's get to work when I come back. I'll return.

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4: 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We meet on the third Tuesday of each month at the Nina City Hall, which is located at 211 Walnut Street. 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

0: it still tested okay. But I guess my question is about the battery and about the antifreeze. Like, I know that antifreeze theoretically has, like, a five-year apparent life scan, according to the literature. And I don't know, like, if the antifreeze, do you think I need to go ahead and change that, even though it only has 14,000 miles?
1: How long has the car been sitting?
0: I'd say it's been sitting for about, 8 to 10 months with no use. But okay. Then before that, it was just used for very short trips.
1: So just because...
0: It's running now.
1: All right. I mean, just because it's a short trip car and low mileage car, and it's coming up on 9 years old. Right, it's 26. It's an, oh, I'm sorry, 8 years old, right?
0: That's right.
1: I have no problem telling you this. If it's wet, change it. Coolant, brake, oil, trans, driveline fluids, all of it. Change it. Just good normal maintenance. All right. Make sure that you do all the fluids, proper fluids. I don't have to tell you this. I know. All right. Your local auto parts store will have what you need. If you've got an Advanced Auto Parts, get out to them. They'll help you. They'll help you pick out coolant. They've got Peak coolant. Great stuff. You know, they've got the correct driveline fluids for it. All good stuff. Just make sure you're doing that. A good fuel system cleaning, because it's 14,000 miles. This car probably went to the corner store, got a quart of milk, went to church, and came back home and made a whole five-mile trip once a day for 6 days out of seven.
0: You nailed it, man. Yeah. Just pick up a newspaper.
1: Right, and pick up a newspaper and a buttered roll. That's kind of the drill. And that car has a greater chance of suffering from, carbon deposits, moisture, condensation, fluid breakdown, and it's beyond. Here, you want to convince yourself to spend, and I don't care what we do here, but to convince yourself to do maintenance to the car, go price a new vehicle, go price a replacement. It's and if you have any doubt in your mind about that battery, if that battery is 3 going on 4 years old, throw it.
0: How about it's original equipment.
1: Yeah, we're done. Throw it away, brother.
0: Yeah,
1: I
0: want to hear that.
1: Yeah, I know. I understand. Listen, the Sears Diehard the Diehard battery. I always think of Sears and Diehard together, right? But Advanced Auto Parts, when you're down there picking up fluids, they have the Diehard battery, which used to be from them. But the Diehard battery is phenomenal, and it'll work well in that vehicle. And, get yourself one of those. One-stop shopping, and at least the vehicle is squared away. You may even want, as crazy as this sounds, I'd probably pull a couple of the plugs, because at least you can get them out of the cylinder head now, because if you turn it over to your sister for what's it going to be, $100 for a set of plugs? For the price of a set of plugs, at least you can get them out of the head, and it's not 5 years from now when it's 15 years old and you're fighting it, right? Not to mention, when you pull the coils out, you can put a dab of dielectric grease in there. You know the drill. And at least it's done right. Belts.
0: Hey, Ron, question about that dielectric grease. This is really getting into the weeds here, but do you want it to be just on the ceramic portion of the plug, or can it also be on the contact portion?
1: I put a dab of dielectric. I cover the whole of the coil boot. All right.
0: Okay.
1: I don't put it on the plug. I put it on the coil, and
0: push it down.
1: As I push the coil on, it will automatically spread it over the outside portion of the porcelain of the plug. Because the idea is, we're trying to prevent flashover. We're doing a couple of things. We're trying to provide a watertight seal. We're trying to prevent flashover. Flashover, by definition, is where there's too much resistance in the cylinder, or high resistance in the cylinder for whatever reason. Plug worn out, higher compression, that moment of peak energy. We're filling the cylinder with an air fuel charge, and it's easier for the spark, instead of traveling down the center of the plug, to flash over the outside of the plug and find ground against the hex body of the plug itself. So, it makes coil removal easier without tearing the boot, and it prevents flashover. And I don't care whether it's a lawnmower or a full size vehicle, it's been doing that since the test of time. How old are the tires? Probably original.
0: They're OEM.
1: Yeah, you're gonna throw those away. They're more than 7 years old. It's time. Of course, all this depends on how much you like your sister.

0: So, you know.
1: Oh, listen, I mean, it's I like them all. So, I, you know, and it would totally ruin me if she was driving down the road and something went wrong. You know
0: right.
1: what I mean? Like
0: oh,
1: a fire
0: yeah.
1: blowout.
0: You're look at it this way. You're doing the best you can and everything you can to prevent that phone call of I'm stuck.
1: Yeah.
0: I'm right. stuck is a terrible thing. Look, I told the story a couple of weeks ago. Danny and I were coming back from a trade show in New Jersey. There's a highway, Route 208. We're on Route 208 on a Friday night at 10:45, and the undersized freeze-out plug pops out of his Chevy van. He's driving a 90 Chevy van. All of a sudden, it's overheating, and he called me. I should say we weren't together. He called me, and I'm coming to get you. I dropped him off to get the van at the shop. And we sat there on the side of the road together. Cars are going by us at 90 miles an hour. The Suburban's shaking side to side. These people are driving so fast. In the dark, 10:45, Friday night. And we didn't get picked up by AAA till 1:30 in the morning, 1:30, 1:45 to 2. And, you know, even AAA is no guarantee of prompt service. The first flatbed shows up, it's broken, they can't get the bed to tilt. It was just like a litany of fiascos. So you got to put the odds in your favor, all right? It's
1: well, you know, so I'm just going to tell her to plan on maybe just laying out about $1,000.
0: $1,000 is the number I got.
1: Maybe $1,500.
0: Right.
1: Yeah.
0: All right, you know, and do a wheel alignment. A wheel alignment sure is not a bad idea. I mean, you got to look at the tires, but you got to think to yourself, you know, I don't know, maybe Dad hit a few curbs and potholes. It wouldn't be a bad idea. And, of course, a set of wiper blades. Let's do wiper blades front and back. I'd be okay with hoses. I mean, I'd look at the radiator, but the radiator's probably rock solid. The hoses are probably rock solid. But I think if you start to look and go through system by system, I'd put a belt on it just for the heck of it. It's 6, 7 years old. 8, 9 years old, depending on in production service date. But all these things, and you can do a lot of this. I know you're good enough to do a lot of this, brother. You're smart enough and you're good enough. And, you know, the only thing you probably can't do is the tires, okay?
1: I can't do that. That's right.
0: You know, you can't do that. You can't do the alignment. But, you know, go for a name brand tire, which is another thing to consider. If you're going to, you know, one of the outlets, you know, we got volume tires at discounts. Look at the date code on the tire, you know, and you can do that. Just Google search, you know, how do you tell date code on a tire? Basically, there's four digits. You know, if it was 08/26, that tire was made the 8th week of 2026, and so on. So you can tell, are they selling you a tire made within the last 6 months or a tire made within the last 6 years? And I always say that because I tend to see older tires come from the volume discounters. There's no free lunch, right?
1: If I was going to prioritize, do you think it'd be like tires or battery tires and belts first off? Like if I was going to start working on this incrementally?
0: Yeah, that sounds reasonable. But I would also do it as let's just do it and get it over with because the one thing you don't do is what's going to make her break down. It's also you know, dollar layout, your budget, her time. It's probably a whole lot easier to just say, hey, I'm going to keep your car for a week. I'm going to do it all. Mm-hmm. At least I know when I give it back to you, it's done. All right? Because I think you're probably going to end up taking it to the tire shop. Because, you know, you don't want to let her face that litany of what that could become. Because they'll try selling her everything under the sun, I'm sure. You know, it's to the point now where I take a jaundiced look at the world. I fill up gas in all my family vehicles because I don't want to let them find the gas station. That's a whole other conversation. Jeremy, I always appreciate the conversation, brother. You need more, you know where to find me. I'm Ron Ananian and the Car Doctor, back right after this.
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0: Hey, the boys in the band are getting very lively. Let's go over to Ben in Iowa, 13 Chrysler. Ben, welcome to the Car Doctor, sir. How can I help?
1: Hey, Ron. I got a Chrysler that having a little bit of a stuttering or kind of a, when you accelerate a little bit, sometimes it kind of doesn't, sometimes it goes just fine, but other times it kind of slow goes, I guess. It kind of has some hiccups going. So I don't know if that's a coil thing or what's your best guess. There's also kind of a gas smell at the end of the van. It smells gassy, but there's no gas leak, you know. So
0: well, have you looked? Have you put it up in the air and looked at the fuel system for stains or dampness?
1: So I took it. I took it to a mechanic I trusted. He thought it was plugs, and he changed the plugs, and it seemed like it fixed it at first, but the more we drove it, the gas smell came back, and the stuttering kind of, when you accelerate sometimes, and sometimes when you're driving it going at higher speeds, it seems like it, like 50 miles an hour above, sometimes it wants to kind of jolt a little bit. But it goes away, you know. It's not constant,
0: right?
1: So it's kind of weird.
0: Well, I guess so, I guess my question or my concern is: listen, if we were standing in the shop, the first thing I'd be saying, Ben, I'm going to put it up in the air and look for signs of fuel stain. I'm not so worried about the shutter first. First, I want to make sure, does the vehicle have a fuel leak? Because sitting at a traffic light and somebody gets energetic with a cigarette. kaboom, and then you don't have any problems to worry about. You'll be ahead of everybody.
1: Yeah.
0: You know, so I just want to know, do I have a physical fuel? If I've got a physical fuel smell, do I have a physical, you know, visible physical fuel leak,
1: okay,
0: right? If I don't see stains, if I don't see drippage, if I don't see drops, if I don't see dampness anywhere, then I'm going to start to find, I'm going to find the charcoal canister, which I believe on that vehicle is in the left rear quarter panel. And, you know, take a whiff there. Do I have a charcoal canister that's oversaturated? Oh, you own the vehicle long term, Ben?
1: Yeah, since it was new.
0: Okay. Do you tend to, just out of curiosity, do you tend to, you know, when the pump clicks off, do you, you know, try and squeeze a little more in it, or are you a one click and done?
1: Yeah, usually I try to top it off.
0: Right.
1: Yeah.
0: So you may have, you know, as a result of doing that. So for example, if it's, I'll use a real number. I was going to say $33.75, but we can't do that with today's gas prices. If it's $50.75, I'd round it up to 51 if I wanted to, which isn't a whole lot. And it just makes it a little easier. Would I go to 53, 54, 55, trying to squeeze in another half a gallon or a gallon? No. Because if you continuously top the tank, at some point you will overfill it, and you can damage the canister. The charcoal canister, when it goes into a purge moment, can also pull on the tank under the right conditions, and you can actually draw raw fuel into the canister and saturate it to the point where you render it no good. All right? So you may have a canister issue. You may get this by smell. You may find if the canister smells too much, take it out and weigh it, and then weigh the new one and look at the weight difference. I've seen canisters that are saturated weigh 3.5 pounds more than the one going in. That weight's coming from somewhere, and it's because of the weight of the fuel that saturated the charcoal. So that's the first thing. If we put it up and the canister smells fine and we don't get anything, then we got to start to be a little more specific. When do we get this smell? Do we get it after a fill-up? Do we get it, you know, after a week later? Or do we have a have a cap that's leaking? Right? Just
1: we changed the cap. Like I said, the mechanic didn't see any signs. He's like, I think some of that stutters from the plugs. And I was like, okay, well, we changed them.
0: Forget the shutter for a second. We're going to talk about that in a minute. So when you start this in the morning and it's warmed up and you go out for a 5-10 minute ride, whatever, you come back, is that when you're going to get the fuel smell, or when do you get this smell?
1: usually when it's just sitting there parking, when it's sitting, you know, like my wife, it's my wife's vehicle and it runs twice a week.
0: Right.
1: You know, so it's usually sitting in the driveway and I'll walk by it and it's like, gosh, that thing smells like gas.
0: Right.
1: And it's the rear of the vehicle, the rear corner, like you said, the rear driver's side.
0: Driver's side rear, right? And that's where the fuel that's where the fuel fill is, right?
1: Yeah.
0: All right. I want to smoke that car. I want to put a smoke machine on that, and I want to smoke the fuel system to the point that if I block off the purge line going to the canister, so I'm going to take the canister out of the equation and smoke it, and I should get, if this is a sealed system with the line going to the canister and the vent closed, I should get no smoke flow, right? The front door and the back door of the house is closed. I should get no flow. And if I don't get a fuel smell, so it's not pushing it out from a porous filler neck or a porous vent line, all right, I'm going to pay very close attention to that canister and think I've got a problem canister because I'm not seeing it on the ground. But that's a separate issue, and I think that's a separate issue. As for the shutter, if we don't hook up a scan tool and go for a ride and duplicate the shutter, let's see. It could be anything from...
1: No lights are popping on or anything.
0: Well, I don't care. Hey, listen, you ever get sick on Monday and it took you till Wednesday before you actually had the cold? Right?
1: Yeah,
0: you can have a pending fault in a modern-day vehicle that takes time before it'll set a fault. I'm not waiting for a light. I'm not waiting for a code. I'm diagnosing by symptom.
1: Okay.
0: So let's go. Because here, this will blow your mind. What if you found out that you drove it with a scan tool hooked up and you're looking at things like coolant temp, cylinder misfire, fuel trim, vehicle speed? What if you're driving along at 60 miles an hour and you saw a vehicle speed go to 119? Not that the car went that fast, but you saw the vehicle speed sensor go to 119 or 120 miles an hour, and the car bucked. What would you think?
1: Yeah.
0: What would you think?
1: There's something wrong.
0: Right. But here's what's wrong, all right? And Chrysler's known for this on some of their older vehicles. And I can't say that I've seen this on something as new as a 13, but it's still out there as a possibility. Something like that, I'm going to tell you the vehicle's going into fuel cut. Fuel cut is a mandatory software modification that the federal government required manufacturers to put in their vehicles going back at least 25 years, that if they exceed the speed rating of the tires, the vehicle will shut off fuel to the injectors. So you're looking at, I think it feels like this and I think it feels like that. If I don't do any kind of diagnosis, if I don't look for basics... Now, it could also be a shutter in the trans. So the potential and the possibilities for what this could be, it varies. It's got to be diagnosed, or we're just going to start throwing parts at it. But I'm going to tell you right now, if you don't see a physical fuel leak, you've got two separate issues. One's a smell, one's a problem with the way the engine's running, and you've got to track down which and what part is like that, and hopefully your mechanic's got the ability to diagnose it. Call me if you need more, Ben. It was an absolute pleasure. I'm Ron Ananey in the Car Doctor. I'm back right after this.

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1: Hey, 855-560-9900. Ronanini and the Car Doctor. We were supposed to give away T-shirts this week, and we had a little bit of a technical glitch up in the studio, so we put it off this week. We just want to let you know, next week, both hours,
10: We're going to be doing T-shirt giveaways, so by all means, make sure you stick around for that. Come back next week. Ask us a question. If you haven't won, we're trying to find new listeners. We, you know, we want to give everybody a T-shirt. Summer's coming, right? We all want to wear our T-shirts, and you know, you can win one here next week. Just call and give us a legit question, and then we'll be happy to send one your way. But we had to put it off this week, so we just wanted to know we didn't forget. All right, you guys are doing great. I have to tell you, the podcast numbers are really zooming along again. We appreciate everything you're doing, and that's why we want to do the T-shirt giveaway. And we're working on a couple of more interesting interviews. We appreciate the Frank Slope interview. It's still out there carrying weight. Matter of fact, I heard from Frank this week. We're talking about doing a second one sometime in May. Let's get over and talk to Paul on Long Island, if he's there. I think he's there, 01S10, and a little bit of a rough idle. Paul, welcome to the Car Doctor, sir. How can I help?
11: Yes, sir. Good afternoon, Ron. Yes, sir. It seems to have started in the cold weather, and I have the scanner on, and the long-term number has been bouncing around typically in the -4 to -7 range.
10: This is at idle?
11: At idle right now, it's -0.4. I'm sitting in the car.
10: Okay. I have no problem with that. You know, ±10%. I want to know short-term. What's short-term doing right now?
11: Short-term is bouncing around right now between 2.3 plus and 0, mainly on the plus side.
10: Yeah, what's mass airflow grams per second? Which will be there. If this is OBD2, it'll tell you.
11: I have MAP KPA.
10: Yeah, that's MAP sensor. What is that, just for giggles?
11: That one is. Let me get back to that.
10: And, you know, and that's a metric reading. It might help you to understand that if you put it in standard.
11: Okay.
10: But, you know, when you convert that, after we get off the air, when you convert that, you might see that as map inches of inches at 12 inches. That doesn't mean it's got 12 inches of manifold vacuum. That means it's got 18, because they work it backwards off of 30 of the barometric pressure sensor. But if you can find mass airflow grams per second, what is it?
11: That one you just asked me is 35 kPa?
10: 35. No, that's MAP. What about mass? MAF, M-A-F. Is there one there that says MAF GPS? There should be on OBD2. I assume you're looking at OBD2?
11: Yes, this is an old OTC scanner.
10: That's okay. OBD2 is pretty much standard across the board. And I like, you know what, I use OBD2 more for diagnosis than I do year, make, model. It kind of depends on what I'm trying to do. But it's a good preliminary look. If you do find mass airflow GPS, what size engine is this? I know it's a four-cylinder. What is this, the 2.5? 2.0?
11: 2.0, I think. It's a small one.
10: 2.0, so it's the baby. So you'll look at mass airflow GPS at idle warmed up if that mass airflow sensor is correct, and I'm betting it is because fuel trim sounds like it's where it should be. All right? You'll typically see mass airflow grams per second somewhere in that 2 grams per second number. You know, if I saw 1.8, I'm not upset. If I saw 2.2, I'm not upset. If I saw 3.0 and it's a 2-liter, yeah, that mass airflow is reporting incorrectly. I'm looking at the duct. I'm considering cleaning the mass airflow. You know, I'm thinking it's out of scale, out of calibration. How bad is the idle? Is it a real shake, or is it just a resonance when you put it in gear?
11: Just a rough idle. Like, you know, I'm used to it idling fairly smooth, and I'm just anticipating maybe something coming up down the road.
10: Okay. How many miles are on this?
11: 120,000.
10: All right. If you put it in neutral, does the roughness seem to go away?
11: No. Always a little bit rough.
10: So it's still always a little bit rough. Do we have hard motor mounts? And I'm just throwing some things out there in the little bit of time I got left. Do I have a hard motor mount that can't isolate, so it becomes a visual thing? So here's a case of, we've got to figure out, tell me what's good, I'll tell you what's bad. All right. I don't think we're going to find misfire technology for an 01. I don't think it's going to be able to tell us that. I don't think you have a misfire because you have no check engine light on, correct?
11: Exactly.
10: Right. Do you have propane or a different fuel source? I'd love to see what adding a little bit of fuel to this does. Does it smooth out the idle? If it doesn't, then it's not looking for fuel. Could I have an EGR valve possibly leaking, causing it to, you know, put exhaust gas where it's not supposed to at idle? We're only supposed to have EGR off idle. Disconnecting the vacuum line won't do it. If the valve is mechanically leaking, we've got an issue. And then, you know, maybe we want to consider just doing a fuel system cleaning if it hasn't been done, and a general look at spark plugs and some of the ignition. Do those things. Call me back. I'm Ron Anani and the Car Doctor. We'll return right after.

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15: 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It just goes by so fast. It seems like Tom and I were just doing the pre-show production meeting. But anyway, Frank writes in, hey, Ron, you talk about giving away T-shirts next week, which we are. We are going to do a T-shirt giveaway next week. 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Well, Frank, it's very easy. 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Yep, I get it. And you can get T-shirts early, and we're just going to try and help you guys. We appreciate you driving our podcast numbers, doing the likes, doing the downloads. You guys must be telling everybody because the podcast numbers are screaming, and that's why we're doing it next week. 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I want to take this real quick email from Walt. Walt, I'm going to paraphrase this. He's a retired shop owner at Edison, New Jersey. He was in the radiator repair business for 30 years in Metuchen. He sold it back in 03. He's got an 06 Explorer. If he gives it hard acceleration and noise starts from the trans, it sounds like when your chain would rub on the chain guard on your bicycle, shifting would get irregular. I drove it with a light foot. There's no noise, but as soon as I accelerate hard again, the noise would be there. If I pull the car over for just a few minutes and restart it and continue on, there's no problem. The noise is gone and shifting is completely normal. I know little about transmissions. What I would try here, Walter, and I love the comment. He says, I love the comments about your uncle, the pilot. I'm 78. I get choked up. He was an engine mechanic in Vietnam for 4 years. Walter, how about this? If we can duplicate the noise, try manually shifting the trans. Does it do it in certain gears and not others? and that'll define it's in the trans and then take it in for repair. I'm Ron Ananey and the Car Doctor. The mechanics aren't expensive. They're priceless. See ya.
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19: From ABC News, I'm Mike Dabusky. Iran's Islamic Revolutionary Guard Corps now says it's captured an unmanned underwater vehicle operated by the U.S. military and that it could strike American ships as far away as the Indian Ocean. The escalating rhetoric from Iran coming after President Trump said this weekend he's rejecting the latest proposal from that country, which would have reopened the Strait of Hormuz in exchange for the U.S. ending its blockade of Iranian ports. The conflict has driven up prices dramatically in the last year, but even still, the president says that will change after the midterms.
20: Oil will come dropping down as soon as Iran gives up, as soon as the war is over, which will be soon. Oil is going to come plummeting down.
19: Several men are in custody in the UK after a major incident near an American airbase. British police now say five people were arrested on suspicion of offenses under the Explosives Act at RAF Fairford, which has been serving as a key hub for American operations against Iran. ABC's Lama Hassan is in London.
21: Police arresting several men over suspected explosive offenses and deploying a number of army disposal experts that have been searching cars and evacuating homes near the base as a precaution. Armed police are now blocking the entrance to the base as well as the surrounding village, but they do believe this incident is contained. The investigation is ongoing and the Prime Minister is being updated on the incident.
19: Another day of severe weather for the Northeast, with a nor'easter continuing to dump heavy rain across several states. In New York City, the storm has turned deadly.
22: In Brooklyn, a tree fell on a NYCHA employee as he was walking through a parking lot. Police say the 56-year-old had trauma throughout his body and he was pronounced dead at Brookdale University Hospital.
23: Broke my heart.
22: There were calls for 391 downed trees in the city as of 9 in the evening on Saturday, according to the New York City Department of Parks.
19: ABC's Krista McNally, you're listening to ABC News.
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19: In South Africa, police are on the hunt for the suspects behind two shootings that left 27 people dead. The latest played out near Johannesburg and Cape Town last night, which authorities believe may have been retaliation for another shooting a month ago. Police Commissioner Tommy Mthaban says they're investigating whether this has anything to do with the country's gold mine trade.
25: I must indicate that we cannot overrule the issue of a turf war in terms of illegal mining.
0: Pope Leo continues his trip to France, his first official visit to that country since becoming Pope last year. Right now he's in Lourdes, where we also find ABC's Tom Soufi Burridge.
1: Last night, Pope Leo was in the Grotto of the Apparitions in private, praying. That site is revered by Catholics all around the world as a place of healing. Millions of people flock to it every year. It is one of the most visited sites anywhere in the world for Catholics.
0: The government of Australia wants to hear from top artificial intelligence CEOs in the wake of a string of recent hacking incidents. It includes one where an AI agent from OpenAI attempted to hack into the country's healthcare system database. Both OpenAI's Sam Altman and Anthropic's Dario Amodei have been sent requests to appear this week. And two giant pandas on loan from China landed in Atlanta this morning. The Atlanta Zoo will be one of only three zoos in the U.S. to house the rare species. I'm Mike Dubosky, ABC News.
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28: Sunshine mixed with clouds at times, with fog in spots early today, with daytime highs approaching 69. Winds out of the north, around 5 miles per hour. Partly cloudy skies tonight, lows level off around 52. Mainly clear skies tomorrow, high temperatures reach up to 72. I'm meteorologist Paul Frombly with your weatherology forecast on WHBY. Right now, it's 53 degrees.
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29: The Car Doctor.
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29: 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The garage doors are open.
30: But I am here to take your calls at 855-560-9900.
29: And now, here's Ronnie.
30: Sometimes, being a mechanic, you have to be a fortune teller. I just feel that. It's just very important. And I've talked about this before, but I can't say it enough. I think because of the complexity of the car, because of the difficulty in repairing and maintaining it. And it's funny. You know, you talk to guys that have been in the business long enough, and they'll tell you, cars today versus 5 short years ago and truthfully 10 short years ago are so different. And the course of repair and the degree of difficulty has just gone up exponentially more. And the approach, you know, you can see it. You sit in certain cars and you look at that dashboard screen, and it's kind of like a wraparound TV screen in front of you. And I'm just curious. I wonder what's behind that dashboard. You know, there's nothing. There's just, you know, printed circuit boards and computer chips. It's been quiet at the shop the month of February, and you know, we've got enough. We're picking and, you know, dealing with the day to day, but there's no mad rush right now, and that's typical. You know, this time of year, as soon as the snow hits the ground, and you know, the Northeast has seen enough snow that it's definitely affecting business, and people just don't want to come out. And I understand that, but I decided, you know what? Let me finish the Monte Carlo. I've got to get this car done, right? You guys have heard me talk about this for a while. So I've got the dashboard out. You look at the way that vehicle was put together in 1972. They were pretty smart. There's a lot of mechanical nuts and bolts and stuff. A lot of the stuff is just simple nuts and bolts. I mean, if something isn't right, like, for example, I was putting what they call the air distribution manifold on it yesterday. We had taken the dashboard and the heater case out, and I'm cleaning things up. And you know, it's funny, as a side note, you know, the car came from Texas. It came out of Menard, Texas, 9 years ago now. And it takes me a while. And the little Texas dust that's in this air distribution manifold, like, it just gets everywhere. And you say to yourself, you know, how clean is the inside of this car? And I've been blowing Texas dust out of the car for 9 years. It just gets into all the crevices and crannies, and it's just kind of funny. But I had to bolt the air distribution manifold back to the heater box, and it was steel bolts going through the mounting hole and then screwing into the Bakelite, I'll call it Bakelite fiberglass. It's this composite material they used to make the heater cases in 1972. And it's just when it came apart, it's so brittle, it just pulled out and it's like dust, and there's nothing left for the bolt to hold on to. So, you know, don't tell the judges at the car show, not that I care because I'm not going to take it to one anyway, but I put a non-GM bolt in, and I found, you know, the right size, the right diameter. It's actually a 6mm in a standard thread car, and that's probably going to bother me for the next 10 years. But, you know, I got it to fit. It looks right. It's the right oxided black. It's the right color and all that. But the simplicity of it, right? You couldn't do that with a modern car. You'd have to source, you know, you'd have to buy a bag of 50 to get one bolt and then throw the rest of them out because you would never need them again because everything would be so odd and obscure. And you just look at it. But back to the dashboard. The vacuum controls, the heater controls are all vacuum. They're the most complex thing under that dashboard is the fan override switch, which is when the lever moves, it kicks another lever and it wedges up a contact point, which lifts it, and it closes the circuit to make the high blower run, whether you want it to or not. That's like really high tech for 1972. I would venture to guess, and I was looking at a Hyundai, something that had come into the shop for an oil change, and I was looking at the dashboard thinking to myself, I bet you there's enough technology there that if we wanted to rewire it with the help of AI, we could probably track manned spaceflight. Because the amount of computer chips and computer memory and computer power in that car is astounding. And I, you know, you look at that and you go, huh, why did I tell you this story? Darren dropped off his 2015 Dodge Charger this week. And Darren's a really great guy. He's kind of new to the shop. They've been coming in about a year. Him and his wife, we like talking to them. They get it. And we spent part of our time during pickup, I was explaining to her, Nina, I believe it is, you know, why this car isn't worth fixing. It's 11 years old. It's got 90,000 miles on it. It's developing a bit of an oil leak, or it will develop a bit of an oil leak at some point, which will become the oil filter adapter housing, which will become spark plugs, which will become coils, which will become $2,500 to $3,000. It needs rear brakes. Rear brakes are... Really, the one caliper is starting to bind and seize. You know, rear brakes are going to be $1,200 to $1,500. Let's round off. Let's call it needs $4,000 worth of work. They haven't done a 90,000-mile service to it. It needs all kinds of fluids. We sat down and wrote up and looked and talked about legitimate repairs this vehicle needs. Probably close to $5,000. Coming up in the next 4 to 6 months. I think that's what a shop is supposed to do. I just do. I think we're supposed to explain to people, you know, you know, it's supposed to, we're supposed to guide you guys. I think that's part of this relationship. And I think that's what both the consumer and the technicians out there fail to see. You know, I got to tell you, I've never seen the auto industry is it's one of two things. Everybody's really happy. Everybody's really miserable. I've never seen, you know, when they get together, I've never seen a group of people that really hate their job as much as auto mechanics. And then I've never seen a bunch that really love their job as much as auto mechanics. And I think it's the attitude. I think it's how you approach it. I think it's how you come in every day and what you try to see. And I think it's how the shop deals with, you know, the complexity of the car, because the car is very complex. It's not simple. It's even the simplest things become complicated. Someone at the gym the other day, Lori, I believe it was telling me the story of her Tesla with the foam-filled tires, and she had to go somewhere special to get the tires replaced because it's a special tire and adapter. And yeah, and that's what cars have become. There is nothing simple anymore. It's the complexity of the vehicle. Who ultimately pays for that? You, the consumer. And it makes it that much more important for you to try and understand what's going on. And, you know, be of the mind, are you going to replace this every 4 or 5 years? Because that was the other thing I saw the other day in the news, that most technicians recommend replacing a car every 5 years regardless, because they don't think they can be repaired and made to last like they once were. Which I kind of agree with at times. It depends on what car company we're talking about, and I disagree with at other times, because I think there are some vehicles out there that will clearly go 15 years and 250,000 miles. I think the big factor that everybody misses is cost per mile. And there's my point to close this out. It's all about cost per mile. It's all about, you know, what is it going to cost me to drive this? And I don't think anybody thinks of that prior to purchasing. Everybody thinks about it afterwards. Auto repair can't be emotional. Automotive purchasing can't be emotional. Yeah, I get it. You know, oh, it's such a cool car. I love the color. It makes me feel good. Blah, blah, blah, blah, blah. But can the pocketbook afford what the heart wants? And therein lies the problem, right? Because sooner or later, whatever you're driving, no matter how much you love it, it's going to break, or it's going to need something. Can you afford to maintain that? Yeah, I know nobody wants to hear this because it's negative, but it's not negative. It's the reality of ownership, and it's the reality of driving. And if you're leasing and laughing at this, feel free. You're also spending a lot of money every year to just drive a vehicle that you never really own, and you're doing that each and every year. So we could have this conversation that would go on in perpetuity, I think. But here's the point. Know what you're trying to achieve. Know your mechanic. Look to them for advice. Does their advice make sense? And if it doesn't, and if they don't offer advice, if it's just you need this, you need that, take it or leave it, you know what? Start the change. Maybe they're doing it wrong. I think we're all responsible for the changes that we create in the world around us, that we create within our contact. I've been doing this thing at the shop this month. Don't ask me why I got into this. It just sort of happened. But I ended up with a lot of Girl Scout cookies. And what happened was my nieces, I'll tell you the story real quick. My nieces were selling Girl Scout cookies, and I didn't realize it, but my daughter sent me a link, and, you know, we need to buy these Girl Scout cookies. We've got to help so-and-so and so-and-so. Yeah, okay. So I looked at the link, and they needed X number of boxes of cookies so to make their quota. So I bought all the boxes plus some. You know, I figured I'd put them over the top. I got a phone call 10 minutes later. Hey, that's really great, but what about the other kid? Oh, the other kid? It turns out there were two links there, and I only saw the one. Well, you know, you can't buy 40 boxes of cookies for the one and not buy 40 boxes of cookies for the other. So now I've got 80 boxes of Girl Scout cookies, mostly mints, by the way. So, you know, I can't bring them home because I'll get shot. You know, what are you doing with all these cookies? And so I've been giving away to customers. You come in for an oil change, you get a box of cookies. And what I tell everybody is, you know what? They look at me. Some people actually offered to pay me for cookies. I said, no, that's not what this is about. And I mean this with all sincerity, that, you know, I'd hand you a box of cookies and say, hey, take the cookies, go home. Tonight I want you to sit down with your significant other, and I want you to have a cup of coffee or cup of tea, you know, 7 o'clock, sitting around the kitchen table thing, and you know, talk about the day, talk about the week, reconnect, talk about the world. It's important right now. We need each other. We need to talk and communicate with each other. Of course, then my buddy Scott, his daughter was selling Girl Scout cookies, and I had to buy a bunch from her. So needless to say, my wife thinks I single-handedly saved the Girl Scout cookie program this year. She's calling me the Girl Scout cookie monster. I just can't help it. But I'll tell you what, it does make people giggle and laugh, especially the woman I gave a box to last customer on Friday got the last box. She said, but what if I don't drink coffee? Is it okay to have a glass of wine with my cookies? Yeah, do whatever you want. You know, it's just she didn't want to lie to me. She said, I'm going to go home and do this, but I'm drinking wine. 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I'm Ron Ananian, the car doctor. I'll be back right after this.

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0: well, so you don't forget to call for car advice done right. 855-560-9900. Now, back to Ron.
1: Hey, let's get over and talk to Jackie, I believe, in Maryland. Jackie, how can I help?
2: Hi, Ron. Hi. First of all, I want to tell you that it's a privilege to speak with you. I listen to you every Saturday that I have a chance.
1: Thank you.
2: And you're an amazing teacher. You really are. You're not only informative, you're funny and you're kind and you're patient. I'm sure I'm not the only one who really loves your stories.
1: I didn't know family members were calling in today, Tom.
3: I didn't know you were writing checks.
2: Well, you don't know how much you help us.
1: Well, I got to tell you, Jackie, that means a lot. You know, we always have this ongoing debate because, you know, you guys don't see behind the scenes, and there are moments of doubt. There are moments of, gee, are we doing a good job? There are moments of, are we being effective? And, you know, I've had this conversation in my head, laying in bed at night, looking at the ceiling at 3 o'clock and going, you know, am I relevant? Is it time to go? Is it, do you keep going? And your words mean a lot. I've been hearing this a lot of late, and I take it to heart and I appreciate it more than you know. Thank you.
2: Well, stop lying awake worrying about it, because I worry that you're going to leave at some point and we're not going to have you to help us, and we need you.
1: I get it. Yeah, no, listen, for the record, the answer I came back to was, I'm going to be here as long as I'm relevant, as long as, you know, God gives me the strength and the intelligence and my wits are about me and I'm not babbling and drooling. I'll be here. I've got nowhere to go. People look at me in the shop and they say, so when are you going to close the shop? I can't close the shop. I've got a radio show to do. There's nothing to talk about. I don't want to be a talking head. And I think that's one of the things that's lost on a lot of people personally between you and me, that, you know, they don't realize that what you hear here is a microcosm of what I go through every day at the shop. It's what makes the show.
2: I can't imagine. I cannot imagine, because I

0: know how stupid I am with vehicles, and the only thing that I've learned, truthfully, is by listening to you.
1: Well,
0: and
1: again,
0: I appreciate that because you're a blessing to us.
1: Well, thank you so much. You know what? Thank you. How can I help you today?
0: Well, thank you, first of all. Okay, I have a used 2007 Ford Expedition XLT.
1: Okay.
0: And I've had a lot of stuff done on it. Please don't ask me what, because I am truly uninformed and I don't understand a word that they're telling me. But the last time I took it in, it was because the emissions light came on and it was dropping miles per gallon. They did about $1,300 or $1,400 worth of work, and that was about 9 months ago. I have to take it through inspection by the end of this month. Thank goodness the signal has not come back on, but I have dropped 1 mile per gallon the last 2 months. So I want to, you advertised a great product once called CRC something, and I thought if I added it, that perhaps I'm not worried about getting the mile per gallon back. I just want to get 2 more years on this vehicle.
1: So is the check engine light on the dashboard on right now?
0: No, it wasn't the engine. It was the emissions light.
1: What is an emissions light? What color is it? Orange? Is it a symbol? Does it look like a little engine?
0: Symbol.
1: Yeah.
0: Yes, it does.
1: Yeah, okay. So that's the check engine light. All right. So let's start here, because there's a lot to this question, and I'm going to hold you over during the break, just so you know. A check engine light, you know, 1991, in the Clean Air Act of 1991, so this is going back a little bit, Congress mandated that all vehicles sold beginning model year 1996, if vehicle emissions exceed 1.5 times the legal limit, would turn on a check engine light and set some sort of a code to give a technician a chance to trace down the problem. You with me?
0: I am.
1: So, you know, if it was a human being and your blood pressure went out of whack, you know, I wear a Fitbit every day I go to the gym, and I watch my heart rate. If my heart rate, I could set it up with an alarm that if my heart rate exceeded a certain number, the watch would start to vibrate and my check engine light would come on, right? I've exceeded my limit.
0: Got it.
1: Cars are doing the same thing, all right? And that's why the check engine light comes on. So, you know, that's part of this, and that's what you have to understand. That's why that light's on, and that's the only reason why that light's on, having to do with emissions. Hold the thought there. Jackie, I will come back to you. Lonnie, I will get to you out in Iowa. But let's pull over and take this pause. I'm Ron Anini and the Car Doctor. We're back right after this.

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0: We should make a t-shirt that says that. I think we do. I have to look and see, but t-shirt season's coming, so I got to get a look at the Car Doctor store, cardoctorshow.com, see if we have t-shirts that say just something simple, car advice done right. Back to Jackie, Maryland. I'm sorry, I got sidetracked. So the check engine light comes on, Jackie, because emissions are high. They're out of whack, right? Now,
1: right. I got that fixed, and it's not on anymore. Hasn't been on for about 9 months.
0: Okay. Have you driven a couple hundred miles in the 9 months? I'm sure you have.
1: Oh, thousands.
0: Okay. Then, you know, as long as they did their job, you should pass inspection regardless. However, okay, higher mileage vehicle?
1: Yes, 200,000.
0: Right. So tell me, maybe that's what they did as part of the $1,300 spark plugs. Maybe yes, maybe no. Ever put spark plugs in this car?
1: I have no idea what they did.
0: Got to look back through your repair records.
1: Okay.
0: All right. You know, I'd be curious. 200,000 miles, you had to have done a couple of spark plugs, probably a couple of ignition coils. You know, and that's for longevity. All right? And, you know, listen, take power, right, kiddo? You're driving this vehicle. Are you alone in this vehicle most of the time? You're out on the road a lot?
1: Yes.
0: You know, it's when was the battery replaced last?
1: Recently.
0: Okay.
1: And I get the oil because of you, changed right. Every 3,000 to 5,000 miles.
0: Right. Ever service the transmission, any of the other driveline fluids, rear end, front end?
1: I did have the transmission fluid change.
0: Okay. Coolant?
1: I don't. They didn't flush it. I've had it added.
0: Okay.
1: I guess I should get that done, right?
0: Well, and then why is it added? Is it added because of normal attrition, normal loss over time? Or mm-hmm. Is there a leak somewhere?
1: No, now, they didn't tell me there was a leak.
0: Okay, well, they may not. But, you know, the question becomes, how much coolant are they adding? Are they adding a quart every oil change, or is it a quart every two years? So it's a quart over a longer period of time.
1: Correct.
0: So probably the biggest question I've got with this vehicle is, it's an 07 and you're in Maryland. Pretty harsh winters?
1: Yes.
0: Yeah, I've been in Maryland. And
1: we just went through that blizzard.
0: Yep, lots of salt and corrosive material on the road.
1: Yes.
0: How rusty is this car underneath?
1: I don't know. I never saw it underneath, but right. I do take it through the car wash and have it washed.
0: You have a regular mechanic?
1: No.
0: You know, where do you get the oil change and stuff done?
1: Through a place that I can drive through, and they check everything and tell me what I need.
0: Okay.
1: But the mechanic that I've had two different ones because the car died in one place, and then I had to have it fixed and stay overnight.
0: Right.
1: And then in my own area, I had some, you know, them do something else on it because I was worried, and I took it in.
0: Right.
1: But I just wanted to make sure that I could. I mean, I can take it through inspection, and if they tell me that it needs something, then I have to go back, and I'm just trying to avoid that.
0: Right. Well, as far as the check engine light and the emissions, the only thing somebody could do preemptive would be to plug in a scan tool, plug in a diagnostic.
1: Okay.
0: And check what we call monitors, M-O-N-I-T-O-R-S.
1: Okay.
0: Monitors are the self-tests that every car made since 1996, there's that Clean Air Act thing kicking up its head again, right? Monitors are the self-test that every OBD2 computer goes through every time you start the car. Jackie has a routine, right? Jackie gets up in the morning, right? She showers, she coffees, she brushes her teeth. Okay, she has breakfast, she goes about her routine. That is your routine. If you complete all your routines and you're successful, you have a good day. If you complete all your routines but you spill your cup of coffee down the sink by accident, you completed the routine by pouring it, but you put on a check engine light because you weren't successful, right?
1: Got it.
0: Cars do the same thing, but they're done electronically, and they're being tested every moment of every second of every day of operation. So in order for that vehicle to pass inspection, what they're really looking at is when they plug into the car, they're looking to see, are the monitors or the self-tests complete? Did it pour a cup of coffee? Did it enjoy the cup of coffee? Is there any fault code pending? And is the check engine light on? And if they're all complete and there's nothing pending and the light's not on, in New Jersey, that vehicle would pass inspection. Maryland, I'm not sure. Maryland may still do safety, which I would encourage. I hope they do. I think New Jersey should go back to it. But the point becomes, as far as, you know, emissions related, that's what it takes to pass an emissions inspection now. So, go ahead.
1: Sorry.
0: That's okay.
1: If I take it to a mechanic prior to going through inspection and ask him to run, pay him to run a...
0: diagnostic checking monitors and status of the onboard computer system, he should come back to you with a printed report and be able to give you a blow-by-blow and tell you what's pending. You know, my
1: status of onboard
0: computer. What's the status of the onboard monitors?
1: Okay.
0: All right. You know, probably $100 test. And
1: okay,
0: they should give you a printout. I think every mechanic, if you're paying for a diagnostic of some kind, every mechanic should give you a printed report. It's like going to the doctor and getting an X-ray. That's your X-ray. You're paying for it. Okay?
1: Well, this is very helpful, and it may save me a huge amount of time.
0: Right.
1: Because it's when you sit in line for a long time, then something else happens. It overheats or, you
0: right.
1: know.
0: Right.
1: I can't think of it.
0: You know,
1: go ahead. I'm sorry.
0: To directly answer your question, I like any of the CRC fuel system cleaners, and at 200,000 miles, it's something you should consider using on a regular basis. You know, you'll find just traditional CRC fuel system cleaner at your local Advance Auto Parts. If your vehicle develops a catalytic converter problem, one of the greatest products anybody's come out with, CRC Guaranteed to Pass, which is a very high dosage a fuel system cleaner. It cleans the entire fuel system, injectors, intake valves, etc. But, you know, do you need that right now? I don't know that. You know, you don't seem to have that issue. But as far as regular maintenance, CRC fuel system cleaner on a regular basis, yeah. All right.
1: Would it hurt to put the high dosage one in?
0: It wouldn't hurt. I don't know that it's necessary.
1: Okay.
0: All right. But the last two thoughts I have, and then I got to go, is, you know, I think you're a single woman driving this, or you're in this vehicle as a woman alone. It's older. It's almost 20 years old now. I'd really love to have a mechanic you can trust that's kind of watching over your shoulder.
1: Okay.
0: That's got as much of you and your safety interests at heart as the vehicles. I'd like to know what the rust is under this vehicle, because if it looks like the SS Rust-Oleum, my concern is, where does something break and fall off and become an issue?
1: I'm going to call you this summer and ask about what car I should go to next.
0: All
1: I've
0: right.
1: heard you talk to people about that, and it's very helpful.
0: Yep.
1: Thank you.
0: You're very welcome. You be well, Jackie. I got to run, sweetheart. You take good care. Enjoy the rest of the weekend. I'm Ron and Annie and the Car Doctor. We are back right after this.

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9: My, where did this hour go? Lonnie in Iowa, I appreciate you waiting there for so long. And, how can I help you today, sir?
10: It's a pleasure to talk to you.
9: Thank you.
10: I don't have a problem, Ron. I got a question, though. I have a 2024 Buick Encore GX, and it has what I think you've referred to as auto start-stop.
9: Yep.
10: And I'm just curious. I tried to get in the habit of using it. It's not working out too well. And I was just curious about fuel savings and problems with the engine, if there's any.
9: I don't think start-stop has been the light the industry on fire success that they thought it was going to be. All right. And I think we can point to the fact that within the last 2 weeks, the government decided, hey, we're going to do away with the mandate for start stop and, you know, let manufacturers do it out of their own choice.
10: I think they've got it backwards because it's always on when you get in.
9: Right.
10: And they should have it to where you can turn it on if
9: right.
10: you want it.
9: Right. And here's why. All right. I don't think it has the cost savings that they expected. And to me, you know, I start a car. Let's talk about it like this. I start a car on a nice day in June and I'm going 10, 15 minutes away. Great. I start a car on a cold day in December and I'm taking a 3-hour ride somewhere in all kinds of weather. I'd like to know that once the car started, it stays running because I don't have to go through the challenge of it shutting off and on, you know, at every moment, every stop sign, every slowdown, sitting in traffic on an interstate in the middle of a blizzard somewhere. I think that's a lot of wear and tear. And, yeah. you know, that's what a lot of the studies are saying. Now, having said that, one of the things that the industry talks about in the last year that they've decided to talk about and they've discovered is the wear and tear that start-stop puts on something called variable valve timing. Big word, right? Variable valve timing is where the engine will alter camshaft timing. Think about a bicycle, right? Big sprocket, little sprocket. If the ratio is the little sprocket turns around twice to the big sprocket turning around once, all right, that's basically what an engine does. The crank turns twice, the cam turns once. Well, if they can alter the position of the sprockets as they approach each other for different events to happen in the engine, they can gain power, they can help emissions, they can get better fuel economy. That's what variable valve timing means. They're changing the relationship of when the valves open and close in relation to the crankshaft, right, which is controlling piston movement inside the engine. So what I always explain to people is think of when you get up to walk to the front door. If you sometimes skip instead of walk, it's going to alter how fast you get there. If you stumble instead of walk smoothly, it's going to alter how well you get there, and so on. You're varying your pace. They're varying the rotation of the camshaft in the engine.
10: Okay.
9: What start-stop does is think of if we took that big sprocket on the back of the bicycle and affixed a spring to it such that the spring would have to collapse before the sprocket actually was driven by the chain, right, as you're stepping on the pedals in the front. You with me? Well,
10: yes.
9: Every time start-stop engages, it's basically doing that because we've got to have oil pressure. The sprocket has to be, you know, up against hydraulic, and it all happens in the blink of an eye. But
10: sounds like a lot of problems in the future.
9: Well, yeah, because we're working a system, a combination of that cam sprocket with its and it's not mechanical springs in a camshaft sprocket. That was for, you know, demonstration purposes. It's oil filled in a passageway, right? But we're beating the oil up harder. We're making the sprocket move and work harder. We're stretching and putting stress on the timing chains. And what they're finding is that a lot of the stop-start functionality is creating issues within a lot of engines with VVT. You know, you look at some of these engines that have variable valve timing problems at 60, 70,000 miles, and all of a sudden it's a $4,000 repair. Boy, we sure saved a lot of money there. You know, that was worth doing. And that's why I'm not a fan. I don't own a start-stop vehicle. And I think if I did, I would find a way to defeat it, and that's just the way I am. Call me old school, call me hard-headed, call me living in the past, whatever you want, but I just don't buy it.
10: Is it computer-controlled?
9: Oh, yeah. Are you kidding, brother? There's so many wires attached to that system, it would make your head spin. So
10: I was just wondering because the only thing I could think of would be a fuse or...
9: No, there are companies... There are companies out there that are making chips that plug into the OBD2 port that will allow you to defeat it. And I take each one on a case-by-case basis. But I will tell you that, you know, it's just something you could look for. And, you know, if it shuts it off cleanly and doesn't affect other engine systems, I think you're good. I appreciate the conversation, Lonnie. And I appreciate you being part of the Car Doctor family. I'm Ron Ananian, the Car Doctor. I'll be back right after this.

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1: I've had a summer filled with great memories, all because I had United Rainer and Little Chute install a screen garage door at the cottage. 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
11: 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And by all means, coffee cups seem to be the most popular thing, or one of the more popular things. So coffee cups are out there as well. I want to talk to you about the, and by the way, before I do that, don't forget to like the podcast, get out to YouTube, more things coming there as well, social media accounts. I want to talk to you about this Subaru story that I keep looking at all weekend today. And Subaru, if you're aware, is recalling 17,000-plus model year 2026 Crosstreks and some model year 2025s as well for a potential fire risk. Holy cow. You know what they do, learn lessons from Tesla? The issue is they've got faulty fuel filler cap gaskets. What happens is when the tank is near full, heat causes the fuel tank to expand, and because of the defective gasket, fuel can seep past the cap seal, and voila, you got a fire hazard. So let me repeat this. The 2026 Crosstreks and some of the 25s are having problems with fuel leakage when the tank is full and temperatures rise. So Subaru has to get repairs ready, which are expected to be in late March. So in the meantime, just in case you missed the notice, Subaru is encouraging owners to park the vehicle outside, which, geez, I just bought a brand new car and I've got to leave it outside in the weather. But not in the garage. Don't fill the tank more than 50%. and wait for the official notice from Subaru because you're going to get a free dealer repair. We talk about this often. Modern fuel systems are sealed and pressurized. Simple things can be a problem. Something as simple as a cap gasket fails, it can create a real safety issue. So be aware, 2026 Subarus. You'll read more about this in the news, I'm sure. Till the next time, I'm Ron Ananey in the Car Doctor reminding you, good mechanics aren't expensive. They're priceless. 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
15: From ABC News, I'm Mike Dubosky. In the United Kingdom, counterterrorism authorities are now investigating after a major incident outside an airbase used by American forces. British police say they've arrested five men on suspected explosives offenses. Assistant Chief Constable Richard Akone says the situation is contained, but even still,
16: as a precaution, around 85 households have been advised to evacuate while these examinations take place.
15: Earlier this year, Iran's Revolutionary Guard Corps issued a warning to not allow U.S. bombers to use this airbase, saying it would then become a legitimate target. Prime Minister Andy Burnham urging residents on social media not to speculate until they get all the facts. President Trump weighing in as well.
17: They were looking to do big damage to our fort, and working with the British worked out great. It may have been Scotland Yard, I don't know. We worked with a lot of them. We had them under view for a long time, and we got them.
15: Yesterday, the president said he's rejecting the latest proposal on the Strait of Hormuz put forward by Iran in recent days, that country now threatening to strike U.S. ships in the Indian Ocean. Arizona Democratic Senator Mark Kelly weighing in on the war today on ABC's This Week.
18: The president got into this without a strategic goal, without a plan, without a timeline, without an exit strategy. He's stuck. He's got his son-in-law trying to negotiate this with his golf and real estate buddy. I mean, they're not the best people in our country to do this. You have to get some professionals.
15: Flood watches are still in effect today as the nor'easter continues to dump tons of rain on the northeast. An additional 2 to 4 inches of rain can be expected for parts of coastal New Jersey today. Governor Mikey Sherrill speaking.
19: The storm has brought strong winds, heavy rain, and flooding. Our shore communities have been hit hard, and we're monitoring the damage closely.
15: Experts expect the lingering effects of the storm to continue through tomorrow. 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
1: After a state visit this week from Chinese President Xi Jinping, the Trump administration is now touting what was achieved with that visit. ABC's Stephen Portnoy.
21: The White House says China will ease tariffs on American agricultural products, fish and seafood, logs and wood products, cosmetics and medical devices. Trump aides say the two countries also agreed to start a new dialogue on the risks and benefits of artificial intelligence, along with a new communication channel between them, something of a hotline for AI incidents. It's still unclear whether Trump was able to convince Xi to end China's support for Iran. Beijing is the largest buyer of Iranian oil.
1: Speaking of China, two giant pandas on loan from that country are currently settling into the Atlanta Zoo after arriving there from Chengdu this morning. Their names, Fu Shuang and Ping Ping. The Atlanta Zoo had returned four giant pandas to China back in 2024. A new blood test, which could detect cancer in its early stages, is now waiting for approval from the Food and Drug Administration. ABC News medical correspondent Dr. Darian Sutton has more.
22: The first multi-cancer blood test seeking FDA approval currently for people over the age of 50. Now, the company that makes it, Grail, says that it can detect over 50 different types of cancer. And the way that it does this is that it looks for small particles and patterns of DNA associated with cancer in the blood. There's huge potential here.
1: The American Cancer Society estimates cancer will cause more than 600,000 deaths this year alone. I'm Mike Dubusky, ABC News.
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26: 69 today under partly cloudy skies. North winds around 5 miles per hour. 53 tonight. Highs around 73 tomorrow. Mainly sunny. Partly cloudy skies Tuesday with a high of 73. 70. Showers likely Wednesday. I'm meteorologist Paul Frombly with your weatherology forecast on WHBY. Right now, 61.
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1: Well, we are in the midst of the Nor'easter, but Mary and I are back from the Volunteer State. 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Welcome aboard America's number one travel radio show, everyone. It is just after 10 a.m. Eastern Time. It is Saturday, September 26, 2026. And from coast to coast, border to border, and around the world on TuneIn. But we have another terrific show ahead over these next 120 minutes, so get comfortable and strap in, as I like to say. So, a sincere thank you, by the way, once again, and we want to say to everybody involved in our big Let's Go America Tour Pigeon Forge, including the team there at HGV's Mill Spring Lodge. Kind of sorry, in a way, Mary, we didn't stay on another week, because today at 12 noon Eastern Time in nearby Knoxville, folks, I mean, listen, it is a powerhouse college football game as the number one 3-0 Texas Longhorns will be taking on number 14 3-0 Tennessee Volunteers. It's such a big game that President Trump is attending. So,
2: good morning. They're both 3-0. That is going to be some game. But like you said, it is always nice to be back, as you said, to wrap last week's show. We did have a great time in East Tennessee. But based on what you just said about that big football game today, I guess it worked out. We did our show live from Pigeon Forge last week because with all the people in that area of Tennessee attending today's game in Knoxville, if we were broadcasting live from there this week, I think we would have been talking to ourselves.
1: I think we would have been, exactly. Nobody on set with us, exactly.
2: So I do just want to add for all of our listeners that if any of you who have not yet seen it, a full and detailed recap is now posted on our show website. 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So go check it out sometime today or this weekend. And certainly those of you in the Northeast will have time on your hands this weekend if you don't lose power.
1: And by the way, one thing I'll just say, and Rudy, I want to say good morning to you, but I will say to our listeners around the country, I mean, yes, the Nor'easter is hitting us, up here in the
2: very coastal. Yeah.
1: It is. But, listen, if you're listening to this show, because the show's heard around the country, maybe in Phoenix, or you're listening in Seattle, or you're down in Dallas where Bobby is the network command center, you're thinking, well, this doesn't impact me. Just check your flights if you are planning to take it. And what I would encourage you to do is go online and check the inbound aircraft, because if the plane is originating anywhere, I would say, from D.C. through Boston, that plane may not be arriving, and you might be impacted. So you want to check that out. But, Rudy, how you doing today there in St. Paul?
3: Just fine. Thank you. Maxa is a Czech name, and there's a Czech festival happening that I'm going to right after the radio show, and they sell all kinds of great foods that are made by, Czech Americans. And it's only once a year, and it's one day, and I'm all excited about that.
1: Yes, I. You know what?
3: And Max is a very common name. I had no idea until I visited Prague in the days when we had phone books. There were pages and pages of Maxes. I was like,
1: yeah, or all the people. I don't understand. You have a name that's not very hard, Maxa. But I mean, mm-hmm. I got to say, it's all the people over the years that we have known each other. We've worked together. Mm-hmm. I love people. Hey, how's Rudy Max? They like to leave off the end. I don't understand like they leave off the end. I just don't get it. But anyway, enjoy that festival today. So, Bobby, listen, the year started off great for us, but then now we have surgery and Jackson Dart, unfortunately, and our Giants season is over. So I hope, your team doesn't have the same fate there. But looking at the college game, with Arch Manning heading into Peyton Manning land today, I mean, all eyes will be on quarterback play for sure between Arch Manning and, Faison Brandon, as well as the defense, of course. But any thoughts on today's big game there from the Dallas and the network command center?
4: Hook 'em, go Horns. This will be a good opportunity for Texas to show again why they're number one. Although I was surprised Arch Manning says this is the first time he's ever been to Tennessee.
1: Yeah, I saw that.
4: That he's never visited Knoxville, even though Peyton played there.
3: Well, Mary and I know all this stuff.
2: I'm
4: saying it for everybody else, guys.
2: Well, I do know the fact that Jackson Dart is out for the full season, and he thinks he's going to be in the playoffs. But
1: And now we've got the Yankees and the Red Sox starting this. We got the
3: it's sports radio, folks.
1: Well,
2: yes, this is not. If you thought you tuned in for a travel show,
1: wild card baseball starts Tuesday night.
2: And once again, in typical weekly fashion, I will now transition us back to travel.
1: Well, what Bobby did, Bobby set you up nicely. He didn't even know.
2: He did, yeah. Actually, I'm still stuck on the Czech food because we had one of the best stews of our lives in Prague, some Czech stew.
1: What's that little town? Kromny, that we went to.
2: Oh, gosh.
1: It was great. Great winter festival.
2: But that stew was
3: a phone show.
1: Phenomenal.
2: Have fun, Rudy.
3: Yeah, exactly.
2: All right, we're sports, food, back to travel. Before we move to the Travel News Roundtable, I do want to share the results of our latest travel polls that just ended, and they have a Tennessee theme. First question, is visiting Tennessee high on your to-do list? And the results? No. 53% of you said no. 47% of you said yes.
1: Mm-hmm. Okay, well, listen, the show is heard in all 50 states. I think most people go to California, Florida, Texas, maybe Illinois, Massachusetts, New York, Nevada, whatever.
2: Yeah, I'm guessing the drive market might have voted.
1: I don't think a lot of our listeners from Hawaii or Alaska tuned in with us.
2: But
1: I would still say 47% said yes. It's nearly half.
2: Well, there's opportunity there. Hopefully some of the people who said no will listen to our show that we did last week, and maybe that'll inspire them.
1: I've always enjoyed Tennessee whenever I've been there.
2: Yeah, I love the state. Yeah. All kinds of lakes and just this beautiful state. All right, did you know that Eastern Tennessee is a year-round destination? 56% of you said no, and 44% of you said yes.
1: Now, those numbers came down because that was very high before we did the show last week. So they almost leveled out. They got a lot closer. So clearly, if you tuned in last week's show, and you know, you would know it's a year-round destination from what we brought to you on the Let's Go America tour. It is.
2: I think a lot of people did not realize that you can ski. Yeah. There. Yeah.
1: Ober Gatlin.
2: Yep.
1: So,
2: All right. Big mountain.
1: Yeah, well, new travel polls, folks.
3: Tommy Tuberville. We got to talk about that. We only have 2 minutes left.
1: All right. Well, first thing we got to do, so that's go. I want you to go vote. New polls will go up, and that will get to the Travel News Roundtable. I think the big news this week, the move by Royal Caribbean to trump a number of hotel operators and agreed to buy 50% of the all-inclusive Sandals Beaches resorts. You know, and by the way, I think that's a really strong fit for Royal Caribbean, and I'm really intrigued on how they'll incorporate travel options and so forth for our listeners, for all travelers out there moving forward. So it'll be interesting. So, Mary, what do you got?
2: All right, so real quickly, if our show partners at Travel Guard are having their annual World's Unluckiest Traveler Contest, I always say just enter. It's free to do that. Somebody has to win. There will be 8 winners with the top prize of $10,000. If you've survived a major travel disaster or you have an epic travel story, go to worldsunluckiesttraveler.com. Entries close October 5th. It's open right now. Share your travel story for a chance to
1: win. All one word.
2: Worldsunluckiesttraveler.com.
1: All right, Rudy, what do you got in 30 seconds?
3: Well, Alabama Senator Tommy Tuberville took to the Senate floor to announce there's an alarming number of pilots, flight attendants, air traffic controllers who are furries. You know, these are these people who have a anthropomorphic animal fixation. They dress up in animal costumes and that sort of thing. And the whole country's going, what? Apparently, in April, someone heard some pilots on the radio making dogs, you know, meowing like a cat or making dog barks.
1: That's what I want from my pilots.
3: I don't think furry fandom's a real big problem for travel.
1: Mary and I were on the train there at DFW, and we saw a furry, and I looked. I was like, that's a little weird. I got to be honest, a little uncomfortable. I really was.
3: Probably an airline pilot, you know.
1: I don't know.
2: It was at the airport.
1: All right. By the way, Brightline, the trains in Florida, filing bankruptcy. Big issue there going. We'll have
3: but still operating.
1: Next, the chief travel leader conversation will fill these national airways. By the way, RJ's here. He's coming up with the open road later this hour. Don't go anywhere. 90% of your favorite travel radio show is still ahead, and we're back in 180 seconds.
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1: All right, as we reconnect with all of you now from our New York City area studio for this B block, we hope you're enjoying a nice last Saturday of September out there across the country. 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
2: 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The window to book this trip has closed, but we're also doing one in July of 2027. We're going from Copenhagen to London. That's going to take us to 10 countries over 14 days. To come travel with us in July of 2027 in the Baltic and North Seas aboard Seven Seas Splendor. All you need to do is call Megan Garfield at Regent to book this special trip. You're going to find all the details and her info when you click on the link on the homepage right on our show website.
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2: All right. If you're a regular listener, then you know we'd like to check in with Zane Kirby. He's the CEO of ASTA, the American Society of Travel Advisors. We've invited Zane back today to get his insights on current travel happenings. So for the first time today, off to that show hotline we go.
1: Off to the show hotline indeed. 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
8: Thanks, Robert. Nice to talk again.
1: You know, as you may know, Mary and I were just back from the latest big Let's Go America tour. Last week we were broadcasting live from Pigeon Forge, and the week we spent in East Tennessee really showed us how busy and vibrant that area of our country really is. In 3 weeks, we're going to be over on the island of Malta to begin another big Let's Go America tour. We'll broadcast this show live from Greece on Halloween. Those travels will be a 12-day cruise with show fans traveling with us, and we're doing that in partnership with one of our sponsors, Regent Seven Seas. And I'm mentioning all that because the cruise sector of travel, it's hot, as is the land tour operator sector of travel, like the trips offered by another partner of ours, Colette. And combined, you know, they're nicely driving a good amount of travel booking. So are you seeing the same thing from these sectors that we're seeing from ASTA's perspective, Zane?
8: Yeah, you know, we follow all the sectors pretty closely, and we are seeing a double-digit upsurge in cruises, both river as well as ocean. Land cruises are lagging a little bit, but still single-digit growth there. But obviously, Americans are really preferencing, you know, travel over all other kinds of spending, which is fantastic. The great Arthur Brooks, who writes The Atlantic, I heard him interviewed on CNN the other day, and he said, acquiring things doesn't make you happy. Planning trips with people you love makes you happy.

0: Com.
1: Yeah, which we've talked about, and I think that's such a valuable tool and such a great reminder of how important a travel advisor is. So you mentioned river cruising earlier. Just this week, Explorer Journeys announced their move into river cruising. Trafalgar is building out their offerings to complement sister company Uniworld. We've seen a huge commitment by Celebrity. They debut next year. Of course, Viking operates in both areas. There are only so many rivers in the world. I do love competition in the field. I think that's always good for travelers. But are you concerned that all these new players in the space may create too much capacity for the sector?
0: Not at all. Okay. I'll tell you what, if you just look at demographics, Mary, I mean, there's I don't know if it's between 8 and 10,000 people retiring every day in the United States, and this is such an unbelievable value to see Europe. And obviously, the rivers, there could be some capacity constraints in several of the ports, but I see nothing but upside, honestly. That's why you're seeing so much investment in the space, is because, again, double-digit growth in terms of revenue and demand. And so, yeah, it makes perfect sense that more companies are sort of piling into this space and offering unique value propositions and product.
2: Well, Zane, listen, we always enjoy connecting with you. Our best to you and the ASTA team, and we hope you have a nice rest of the weekend, okay?
0: Robert and Mary, it's great to talk to you.
1: Oh, likewise. Thank you so much, Zane. Take care.
2: All right. Well, Mary, there goes Zane Kirby. Always candid conversation with him. We could have gone a lot deeper with him. 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So right now, folks, as we prepare to pause for some sponsor messages, well, today is an NCF day on the show. Is your station going to be featured? Well, stay tuned for that. It's also a personal connection day. RJ is coming with the open road in just 10 minutes now. But next, Rudy gets a lesson on cross-culture connections. Stay with us, everyone.
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15: 69 today under partly cloudy skies. North winds around 5 miles per hour. 53 tonight. Highs around 73 tomorrow. Mainly sunny. Partly cloudy skies Tuesday with a high of 73. 70. Showers likely Wednesday. I'm meteorologist Paul Trombley with your weatherology forecast on WHBY. Right now, 61.
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1: 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So if you love to cook or love to eat, I like to say we can definitely be friends. 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And well, if you just woke up hungry this morning, like I do every day, well, then you're in the right place. Every week, we talk to artisans and authors, to famous chefs and to budding talent. 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I'm always serving up seconds at chefjamie.com, and you'll find my daily dish on Facebook, Twitter, and Instagram at Chef Jamie Gwen. But let's get this party started, shall we? I am still hoping to summon in the fall. Actually, we've had some cooler weather here in Southern California where I live, as the evenings tend to bring on just a subtle chill. And I do love the change of seasons, and oh, I'm embracing the braise and bring on the hearty rusticity of good fall and autumn meals. And with that said, creamy Parmesan polenta sounds scrumptious right about now. Warm and comforting and creamy and buttery. And good polenta really makes me swoon. So why not get a jump start on the fall season? And listen up, because this is a polenta tutorial. Now, don't get me wrong. I love polenta's American cousin, grits. But polenta is like wrapping yourself in a blanket. If you gave me a bit right out of the pot, I would melt. I mean, it's just so good, right? And it's about time you forget all the things you've heard about polenta that have left you maybe thinking you'll leave it aside when it comes to cooking. I want to assure you, that it couldn't be easier. It does require some attention as it cooks, but not more than, say, your morning pot of steel-cut oatmeal. It's all about the ratio of liquid, could be water or milk or stock, to polenta and the cooking time. And once you make it, I promise that you'll want to make it a whole lot more. Now, there is something to be said for lots of different styles of polenta. I serve creamy Parmesan polenta. I like it to be cooked through. I don't like any grit. I want lots of cheese and that silky texture. And it's the perfect Meatless Monday dish, because oftentimes I'll saute a whole big batch of wild mushrooms and I'll serve it family style on a board, and it's the ultimate communal dining experience. Or you can top polenta with a perfect Sunday roast chicken and that lemony pan sauce, and you have the ultimate supper. And then any leftovers for polenta, they always go to good use. You can make grilled polenta or fried polenta. Quite frankly, I think you owe it to fall to make a batch of polenta. So in short, it is a cornmeal porridge, right? A common dish in northern Italy, frequently eaten with meats and ragu or some sort of a bitey, pungent cheese, often gorgonzola. And it can be eaten freshly cooked as that thick porridge, or it can be cooled where it sets firm. And who doesn't love fried polenta or even high temperature baked? Now, long before corn was brought from the Americas to Europe, polenta was already a staple food. It just wasn't made from corn. The name originally comes from the Latin word for pearled grain, like barley, and the dish, a gruel that could be made with all sorts of grains and legumes, actually dates back to Roman times. Now, it is no longer associated with those grains, right? Just corn. And there are fancy versions of Italian polenta that you can buy, which some prefer over the more generic stuff. For all practical purposes, though, any medium ground cornmeal will do. And a lot of stores sell quick or what is called instant polenta. It's an incredibly fine grind of cornmeal. And while I recognize the convenience that it offers, and I'm all about convenience foods, I will say, very honestly, I've never met a quick cooking polenta that I like. I think that this is one of those methods where you just put your heart and soul and sip on a glass of Chardonnay or Pinot Noir into it. So, what's important when you're making polenta? The biggest decision, aside from the exact type of cornmeal that you will use, is your choice of liquid. The Italians will tell you that water is the only way. But milk, in my opinion, makes an incredibly rich and creamy polenta that's a lot more of an indulgence on its own. Chicken stock infuses the polenta with flavor. And they're all perfectly good options. I happen to like a combination of the two. And so I make polenta with milk and stock. It creates a really creamy, luscious polenta. It's rich and lovely, but the corn flavor still shines through. The next question is all about the ratio. I use a ratio of 4 parts liquid to 1 part polenta by volume. The problem with using less liquid is that it almost invariably fails to fully hydrate the cornmeal. And yes, your polenta will thicken faster and appear to be done sooner, but I think that the little bits of dried corn that remain are an unpleasant crunch. Too little water makes polenta, or too little liquid, for that matter, makes polenta that is undercooked and gritty. So if we're using a proper ratio of liquid to cornmeal, the next question is, how long do you cook it, right? This is another area that great chefs and cooks love to debate. I say about 20 minutes or so is enough cooking time. I have seen recipes that cook up to an hour, but that seems excessive to me. And I don't have that time. And you don't actually have to stir the polenta constantly, but it does require some attention. A stir here and there to keep the polenta from sticking to the bottom of the pot is really enough, right? And that's pretty simple. When it's done, I stir in butter, of course, and Parmesan cheese, or sometimes mascarpone, and then I could always add goat cheese, or you could add gorgonzola and gild the lily. I season liberally with salt and pepper, and voila, it's ready. Now, you should know that I have played with every other method of making polenta. There's an oven method, a double boiler method, there's even a microwave method, but on top of the stove is the best. And I like my polenta hot and creamy, as described, with mushrooms or a braised lamb shank, or garlicky shrimp served over the top. But firm polenta, cut into squares, grilled or fried, luscious too. And if you want to set the polenta up, here's how you do it. You pour the hot polenta onto a rimmed baking sheet. You spread it evenly. You put plastic wrap against the surface, which will prevent a dry skin from forming, and you refrigerate it. And it takes several hours, and preferably overnight, until it's completely chilled. And then you cut the polenta into squares or triangles or circles, and you can deep fry or pan saute or grill the polenta at this point. The secret is that you do not, and I repeat, do not, give in to the temptation to move the polenta if you're sauteing it in olive oil, because it will stick at first, and any attempt to move it will cause a tear. You just have to wait. And after a good few minutes of high heat, the polenta will actually release all by itself, and you'll know it's ready because it will come free and offer no resistance when you go to flip it. And as soon as it's browned and crisp on the outside, of course, you're all set. You can dig in. I like to top them with chipotle tomato jam or more crumbled gorgonzola, or I'll cut them into small squares or rounds and make them the perfect order for, snack before dinner. 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

This is a show of culinary discovery where you can happily talk with your mouth full. Welcome back as the delicious conversation continues. Chef Jamie Gwen in your radio. It's here. Yes. The seventh glorious cookbook plus one memoir from Gesine Bullock Prado. And it is as full of love as you've ever seen. You know Gesine, of course, and if you're like me, you've always wanted to live her glorious life and jump into a vat of maple syrup with her. She is the New York Times best-selling author, a passionate chef, a beautiful baker, a farmer, and the cooking school

0: ingredients where she lives. In this cookbook, she invites you into her kitchen where the harvest is local and she celebrates the joy of cooking with the rhythm of the season. It is so beautiful, Gesine, that I think you've outdone yourself once again, and it is with such delight that you grace this show again for me, so thank you.
1: You are such a joy. Thank you so much. I should call in like every other day just to get myself lifted up a little.
0: Okay. I'd be happy to do that. I think that's a really wonderfully funny and fabulous thing to say, because I think we all see your life as this beautiful hug a goose. I know there's a picture of that somewhere, right? And
1: I'm giving her a little smooch. Yes.
0: So cute. And pick flowers and squeeze maple syrup into everything. But, you know, woe is life. It is not perfect. But you certainly show it gloriously. You do.
1: I'm so lucky where I live and the life we've created. You know what? I have nothing to complain about. I'm such a lucky girl.
0: Yeah, I know that, and I feel that, and I think that comes through in what you do. I have read every one of your books. I am a great fan, as you know, and I'm not going to fangirl you, but I can tell you, I think that you set an example of a way to live your life and live your dreams, right? You've had this very unique journey for the one person in the world that doesn't know it, from Hollywood to pastry chef, to acclaimed cookbook author, to baking teacher. And I wonder how My Harvest Table, this cookbook number 7, reflects that evolution in the kitchen.
1: I think that what I love so much about writing this book is it touches on every part of my life, essentially every year, every place I've visited, and that has nourished me. So the great thing about My Vermont Table was it was obviously Vermont centric. It's
0: yes.
1: Right there in the title.
0: Yeah.
1: but this book allows me to explore all the things that have nurtured me and I've fallen in love with through the years. And I live in, as we know, in a very specific place, Vermont, where our growing season is very short. And because I'm a bit culinarily greedy, I want to have the best of everything food-wise and as fresh as it can be. So I've kind of tailored my life and my growing to getting things in my pie hole that aren't necessarily Vermont
0: centric.
1: Centric or climate adapt. I've adapted them to this climate, or I have a greenhouse. I grow a calamansi tree in my dining room.
0: It's like
1: I do my best to get all of these things that I love onto the plate at their best. And so my kitchen is kind of this amalgam of the things that I've fallen in love with and that bring me great joy food-wise. And it also brings joy to the people that I feed.
0: Yes.
1: And it also allows me to create things that, for the people I love, when they have a craving and they're like, we live in like such a very specific part of the world where our growing season is so short. How can I get this? And I'm like, I will find a way. I will be the one to get it for you.
0: True commitment. I think it's so fascinating. First of all, I read the intro of the book a few times because I felt like it connected me to you. It brought me up to speed and current with you and the years that you've spent writing this book. To come out and talk to us again, first person like this. But you say in the intro, and it's for the last couple of days, whether it's been top of mind or haunted me, I'm not sure if I'm feeling lesser about myself. You are a full-fledged fabulous baker. Everyone knows that. From your Food Network show to, I think you have an upcoming show. You'll tell us about that, I hope. But you call yourself a half-assed gardener. And I don't know. Maybe all of us are thinking we're not worthy. But you talk about how you applied the principles of baking to gardening. You gave yourself some slack, essentially, right? But you found what you were good at. Like, there are flowers everywhere, right? You're good at those.
1: I have found throughout life that I am, a lot of us, I think, are this way, where I'm very scatterbrained unless something really catches my attention. But with baking, it is such a science and it's so specific,
0: yeah.
1: But I love it so much that where I'm not patient in the rest of the world, I have just infinite patience when it comes to baking because I know what the outcomes will be if I am not and if I don't do things correctly.

0: And I've always asked myself, why can't I apply that discipline to the rest of my life? And I thought, why don't I try that with my gardening? Well, it's not completely successful. Hence the half-assed homesteader of it all. But I really try my best. And where I give myself grace is that I realize that it's okay to grow the things that you just love, and you don't have to, you know, look at your neighbors and say, oh, they're growing some really fancy broccoli. It's like, if that's not your bag, don't grow it. And I really like starchy things, so I'm all like potato, and I love like fava beans. I love starchy stuff, and I also love garlic and onion and tomatoes, and I'm like, that's so basic in such a way, but I'm like, please, have fun.
1: Embrace
0: it. Do the things that you love.
1: Yes.
0: Yeah, and then I do scatter flowers everywhere because it is such a good incentive to get your tush into the garden and weed. Like, when you see a flower from afar, you're like, oh, I want to go inspect. And then you're like, oh, I just got myself into the veggie patch. And that inspires you to start weeding. And once you start getting your hands in the soil, all those little chemicals that are inherent in the soil start, like, bubbling with your body. And it's a great serotonin boost.
1: Yes.
0: So I kind of, it's my way of tricking myself into doing the chores I need to do.
1: I think it's genius. You're like that sweet little dog, you know, that squirrel, like, look, there's a bone. It gets you there, right? Now you're picking the pretty flowers and you have to weed. I really do think that that is a mind mentality that is very genius. Some life coach somewhere must teach that, but you built it in the garden. Oh, Gesine, you're making me hungry. We need to take a quick break. When we come back, more with the prolific pastry chef, the joyful baker, the beautiful cook, the sometimes gardener cooking from her harvest kitchen. Gesine Bullock Prado is here. More for you and me right after the break. 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
1: And you're listening to the story of Herman Melville. And my goodness, what a story it is. We're especially now talking about his masterpiece, Moby Dick. The movie versions can do it no justice, as movie versions rarely do of great novels. And this may be America's greatest novel, and maybe America's greatest novelist as well. Inspired by Hawthorne to complete this epic tale, it was first called The Whale, later Moby Dick. Where were our Shakespeares? He asked. By the way, Emerson asked the same thing in his famous Harvard speech in 1839. We needed to create our own American literature and not look to the muses of Europe. Well, my goodness, here was Melville setting the standard, as Hawthorne did. When we come back, more of the story of America's Shakespeare, Herman Melville, here on Our American Stories.
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5: Here's the great British actor Patrick Stewart reciting Moby Dick in Star Trek: First Contact.
6: He piled upon the whale's white helm a sum of all the rage and hate felt by his whole race. If his chest had been a cannon, he would have shot his heart upon it.
5: Scully from the X-Files was such a fan of the book, she called her dad Ahab, and she was Starbuck.
7: Hello, Starbuck. It's Ahab.
5: According to Howard Schultz's book, Pour Your Heart Out, How Starbucks Built a Company One Cup at a Time, Starbucks co-founder Gordon Bowker suggested they name their business after the whaling ship in Moby Dick, to his then creative partner, Terry Heckler, who responded, "Nobody's going to want to drink a cup of Pequod." They decided Captain Ahab's first mate, Starbuck, would be the name of the then unknown brand. Here again is A. Robert Lee reading and then unpacking Melville's symbolism in Moby Dick.
8: I always go to sea as a sailor because of the wholesome exercise and pure air of the forecastle deck. You couldn't ask anything better than that. That is the Boy Scout, that is Ishmael, going for that invigorating moment, the sea. We read on, "For as in this world, headwinds are more prevalent than winds from astern, that is, if you never violate the Pythagorean maxim, so for the most part, the Commodore on the quarterdeck gets his atmosphere at second hand from the sailors on the forecastle. He thinks he breathes it first, but not so." Now that, of course, is Melville tricking the reader. What on earth is the Pythagorean maxim? What on earth is this buried reference to these various headwinds? Well, not to put too fine an edge to it, it is simply that the Pythagorean maxim says, don't eat beans, it gives you wind. If you have wind, you fart. This is a reference inside this most classic of whaling books to a fart. Sailors fart, and therefore, surprisingly, the Commodore gets his wind, if you'll forgive me, from the astern.
5: In October 1851, Melville's second son was born to be followed by two daughters. Moby Dick's sales were poor, and the public's indifference toward the book caused Melville more problems than a bruised ego. He had bet too much on the book's prospective success. He had taken out a second mortgage on Arrowhead and was now having trouble making the payments. He was also overdrawn on the account with his publishers. Melville again needed a book that would sell. Pierre was written to appeal to his popular audience, but he had miscalculated again. Critics condemned the book, and readers didn't buy it. And the literary community even began to question his sanity. Melville's treatment of sexual themes of incest and illegitimacy was too much for his Victorian audience. In 1863, he was forced to sell Arrowhead and move back to New York City and turned his attention to poetry. Melville was deeply affected by the Civil War. He traveled to the battlefront and observed the war firsthand. From newspaper accounts and personal observations, he would produce Battle Pieces in 1866, a collection of Civil War poems. Here again is Robert Warren sitting on the battlefield at Shiloh in southwestern Tennessee.
9: Nobody wanted to read Melville. Melville was a dead man and felt like a dead man. And suddenly the war came, and the war woke him up. His own grief, his own sense of defeat, was now merged with a much broader one, a wider one, a national tragedy. His personal tragedy was absorbed into that. And somehow you can't help feeling that that fact is what drove him to the poems on the Civil War.
10: One cannot be profound about life. I don't think it's possible without touching on the topic of death. Melville did more than touch on the topic. He explicated it. He wrestled with it. He chewed on it. He thought about it. He spoke to it. He was not obsessed with the topic, but it's in every one of his books.
5: In December 1866, at the age of 47, Herman Melville took what amounted to be the first consistent paying job of his adult life. His salary, a mere $4 a day. It was a desk job working as a customs inspector, number 75, at the Port of New York. After 19 years of service, a family inheritance allowed Melville to retire from the customs house. He was 66. Once again, he was free to devote full time to his writing. There was still some interest in him in England, but at home, he was almost completely forgotten. And when Melville died at 72 of a heart attack on September 28, 1891, more people knew him as a retired customs inspector than as a great writer. Though he's now recognized as a master of fiction, readers then just found him weird. Melville was truly a man ahead of his time. It wasn't until the 1920s, when the Melville Revival began, that he was finally recognized as one of the greatest American writers. So it should be no surprise that the blank scroll on his gravestone at Woodlawn Cemetery in the Bronx still reminds us how little understood and appreciated this man was in his day.
10: Melville is Apollonian in his thoughts. He is clean and clear. He is Bach-like. But then he's Rococo and ornate and Melvillian in the expression of those pristine thoughts. I like that combination. It's much better than the other way around, a fuzzy thought said simply.
9: Melville's metaphors slide into their meanings and hit you and tap. They don't hit you, they tap you and move away. And you have to say, wait a minute, he meant this and that. And that's the way with any great poet.
10: Love and hate, light and dark, good and bad, morality and license. All these things run all through his book.
11: We like people, don't we, who will take on the large questions. We've lost that Victorian confidence.
5: The New York Times wrote a week after Herman Melville's death, "There has died and been buried in this city a man who is so little known, even by name, to the generation now in the vigor of life, that only one newspaper contained an obituary account of him, and this was but 3 or 4 lines. He has died an absolutely forgotten man." Moby Dick is now one of the most famous books in the English language. For all the mockery that he endured during his life, it looks like Herman Melville got the last laugh. He may have seen it coming. For as Ishmael says, there are times when a man takes his whole universe for a vast practical joke, though the wit thereof he but dimly discerns, and more than suspects that the joke is at nobody's expense but his own.
4: And a terrific job on the production, editing, and storytelling by our own Greg Hengler. And you heard so many great literary voices in that piece, and also some remarkable readings. I urge you, pick up Moby Dick. And what a story we heard about, well, so much. But in the end, the reception to Moby Dick, which was just terrible, sales weren't just poor, They actually put him into the poorhouse. His reputation fell into the dumpster. And by 1866, he was a full-time worker as a customs inspector. And we learned that when he died, nobody had given him any credit for the works he'd done. He died almost anonymously. But those themes that he hit, love and hate, good and bad, morality and license, as one of those critics said, he hit with a flair, a style that Americans fell in love with in the 1920s. The story of America's Shakespeare, Herman Melville's story, here on Our American Stories.
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4: This is Our American Stories, and as you all know by now, some of our favorite stories to tell are stories about businesses, because these are the American dream often. The American dream is starting your own place. By the way, it also means coaching a football team, or starting a church, or being a nurse. But we have a general fondness of people who start businesses, because where do jobs come from? We previously told you the story of Jim Keyes and how he rose out of poverty to become the CEO of 7-Eleven. And save the company from collapsing after filing for bankruptcy. Today, Jim joins us again to tell another story of 7-Eleven. Here's Jim with the story.
2: Around the time the company filed for bankruptcy, I went to my mentor at the time, the person who had encouraged me to come to 7-Eleven, a guy named John Thompson. He was the son of the founder of 7-Eleven. 7-Eleven started in 1927 with an ice house, an ice dock in Oak Cliff, just south of Dallas. And it was selling 50-pound blocks of ice to people to put in their, quote, their ice box. Literally, there was no refrigeration at the time. You couldn't just plug in a refrigerator. So it's hard to imagine that in 1927 we were still doing this. And how did you get ice to Dallas, Texas? So they were a very successful company, but it was quite a process to mine ice, literally, from the north, get it to the south, store it in an environment with no refrigeration. They had to store the ice literally underground. And to sell it in small blocks that people could put in their ice box to keep their milk and their eggs cold. So I went to John Thompson and said, should I leave the company? Have I made a bad career choice here? You know, I've only been here for 5 years. I'm still a pretty young guy. You're bankrupt. We're bankrupt. People are saying 7-Eleven has no need to exist anymore because grocery stores were open 24 hours. Everyone else sold beer and cigarettes. And he said, that's precisely the problem. He said, if you go back, he said, I'll just tell you what my daddy told me, the story of the Frigidaire being invented sometime around 1928. He said, here we were selling ice. And we would have gone out of business by 1930. But my uncle Johnny Green, he said, started asking customers what they want. And what they told him was, we don't come here for the ice. We come here for the convenience of buying ice from you. Or how else are we going to get ice, right? So you make it convenient. Well, now we've got Frigidaire. We don't need ice anymore. We've got our own refrigerator to keep things cold. Why don't you sell us things to put in that more conveniently than having to run to the grocery store? And so they did. So that literally was the birth of the first convenience store, 7-Eleven, that was called U-Totem at the time. And they emerged from there. John's lesson to me was that, he said, Jim, if you dial forward to 1990, 1991, we've gotten ourselves to the point now where we sell beer, soft drinks, and cigarettes because those things used to be more convenient to buy here than somewhere else. But everybody sells those now. So your job is to find things that people need more conveniently. And if you can do that, there's no reason, he said, convenience will never go away. Beer and cigarettes may diminish, but convenience will never die. And I took him to heart. I stayed with the company, started becoming obsessed with finding things, whether it was a multifunction ATM that we could put in every store, prepaid phone cards that I found in Asia and brought back to the United States, a beer with an aluminum bottle that you see now, you know, everywhere that we use to differentiate. I found that product in Asia and brought it back here to the United States and convinced Budweiser to make it first. And lots of ways to innovate with convenience, and that differentiation gave us 10 years of improved same-store sales and helped make my career. I talk a lot about the American dream now, and I talk a lot about being the beneficiary of the American dream, but I never really understood it or talked about it in personal terms until I discovered from my first-generation 7-Eleven franchisees what the American dream really was. And that occurred in a backwards way. Again, it occurred through crisis, through catastrophe. It happened on 9-11. I was on my way to work. I was actually stopping at the office to pick up a bag and head to New York City on 9-11. By the time I got to the office, of course, the first tower had been hit, and my flight was canceled, and we were all gathered around the TVs trying to figure out what was going on. And it wasn't long. It was probably right after the second tower fell, and there was now confirmation that this was a terrorist attack, that we started getting inbound calls about franchisees. We had, in the worst case, right in Chicago, we had an off-duty police officer go up to one of our franchisees, Sikh, Indian, a gentleman, put a gun to his head, said, "Go back home. You just blew up the World Trade Center." So it was a blanket stereotype of everyone in our stores, from Indians to Pakistanis to Mexican immigrants who were running a store or in a store who were perceived to be the problem. That was a wake-up call for all of us. We invoked our Y2K protocol, which is, interestingly enough, we had just come through Y2K without any incident. But thankfully, we put a protocol in place that allowed us to communicate with every single store on an hourly basis in case there were problems. So we put that protocol in place, and we're shocked at the number of incidents that were occurring all over the country in our stores, where first-generation Americans were being persecuted for their image, not even their religion or their ethnicity, just for their image in the store as non-American, perceived to be non-American. So we put a number of things in place. We were the first to reach out to the American Red Cross and said, "We want to bury our stores in red, white, and blue." We did the little red, white, and blue ribbons and started selling them for a dollar with a contribution going to the Red Cross. We ended up raising like $300 million in the first 30 days to be able to help in some way. But our objective was somewhat selfish. We wanted to Americanize the stores and deflect this perception that people had that we were not American. Following that, I began to talk to franchisees. Why are we? You know, we had been the butt of Jay Leno's jokes, David Letterman's jokes. Jay Leno one time gave me an award here in Dallas, and when I walked off stage, everyone was laughing, and I didn't understand why they were laughing, and I sat down and was told, he just, as soon as you walked off stage, said, "Can you believe it? A guy from 7-Eleven who speaks English." And so I realized we've got a bad image here that is not, I mean, maybe it is true. Why are we so heavily minority in our stores? And I started asking franchisees, how'd you get here? Why did you become a 7-Eleven franchisee? And the stories were all very much the same. They were, ironically, they were my story. I came from nothing. Or I came from a country where I had things, and I came to this country with nothing. I came here with $500 in a suitcase. And I knew that hard work in this country would pay off. And so I found that if I go to a 7-Eleven store, I can work on my own. I can either work for another franchisee, and if I work really hard, they'll help me save enough money to get my own business. And then, the harder I work, the more I can make. And if I want two stores or three stores, I can get those. That's 7-Eleven, that's Subway, that's McDonald's. It's the same story, and many of the franchisees are related. And so if you go to a place like Los Angeles, I found there are interrelated families where, you know, one family would be successful and they'd invite another family to come work in their store, and then that would shoot off five more franchisees. And I realized this is the American dream. It's what these people, they've discovered the American dream. Here and in our own backyard, we have people that think there are no opportunities here, and they're not partaking of the American dream. So let's celebrate this. So I took them all to Ellis Island for the 75th anniversary of 7-Eleven. We were bringing a lot of international people to Ellis Island. It sort of freaked out the park police, but we got approvals to do this. We had a massive event there, and I did it on Ellis Island on purpose to celebrate the diversity of 7-Eleven. We had one of those beautiful things. We had a parade of 135 little kids, each carrying the flag of a country that was represented by our franchisees. All our franchisees from all over the world, from China, from Taiwan, Sweden, from everywhere, all came in. We had literally 135 or so nationalities represented, and the fireworks and the whole thing on Ellis Island. But I gave a speech, and I brought up a guy who was the head of the franchisee organization, and he and I had discovered that we both lived in the same building in New York City. It was called the College Residence Hotel. It was a little by the day or maybe by the hour kind of hotel. It was a pretty shady place. It was all I could afford. It was all he could afford. We discovered that we lived there at the same time. and that I was staying there because I couldn't afford a place in New York when I was in Columbia University. I literally drove back and forth because gas was cheaper than an apartment until I found this place that I could actually afford. He was staying there because he came $500 in his pocket and a suitcase. So here we were, two very poor individuals with different paths. I went to Columbia University, ended up at 7-Eleven, became CEO of the company. He stayed in that franchise store, got a second store, a third store, became franchisee of four or five stores in Long Island. He was ironically making more money than I was at the time. But those are two exact outcomes, celebrating the American dream. We both told our story on Ellis Island. Celebrating the American dream, both different paths, but both classic examples of the American dream. It's my favorite franchisee story at 7-Eleven.
3: The story of the American dream, told as well as it can be told, Jim Keyes, his story, his franchisee's stories here on Our American Stories.
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30: From ABC News, I'm Wayne Cabot. A tip in Great Britain led police to pull over three vans, head into a Royal Air Force base housing American troops, and arrest five people. We don't know who they are yet, but Iran recently threatened that base, according to local officials. Here's ABC foreign correspondent Lama Hassan.
5: The arrest just minutes away from the base is home to several U.S. heavy B-1 and B-52 bombers used during their war with Iran. While it is unclear whether these men arrested have ties to the regime, in July, Iran's Islamic Revolutionary Guard said any U.K. base used to invade Iran is a legitimate target.
30: Lama Hassan. President Trump saying the suspects were looking to do big damage. The U.S. not commenting on Iran's claim today that it captured an American underwater drone in the Strait of Hormuz. Asked if he plans on additional military action against Iran ahead of the midterms, including renewed strikes, the president said,